0: recognize the slogan, "We are the 99%.
1: The Occupy Wall Street gave us a lot of things. I think it politicized thousands of people, trained thousands of leaders, built organizations, like led to, you know, a decade and a half of mass movements in the streets. But I think the biggest contribution actually is changing the public's common sense about class and class struggle with the 99% and the 1%. I don't think we would be in the political moment that we're in right now.
0: Let's speak to Yotam Maron. He helped organize the Occupy Wall Street protests and wrote the book For Louder Days, Reaching Beyond a Politics of Powerlessness. All that and more coming up. Welcome to Democracy Now!, democracynow.org, The War and Peace Report. I'm Amy Goodman. A United Nations fact-finding mission on Iran says it's found evidence the U.S. committed war crimes in two attacks that killed at least 177 civilians, many of them children. In a report released Thursday, experts commissioned by the U.N.'s Human Rights Council cited U.S. strikes on a school in Manab in southern Iran and a sports complex in Lamerd, writing, quote, "The mission found reasonable grounds to believe the United States committed the war crime of launching indiscriminate attacks resulting in the loss of life or injury to civilians or damage to civilian objects," end quote. The White House responded in a statement, quote, "The UN Human Rights Council has accomplished nothing for human rights while spouting unserious nonsense for decades," unquote. Meanwhile, ships continue to come under fire in the Strait of Hormuz. Earlier today, Iran's Islamic Revolutionary Guard Corps said it struck a Togo-flagged tanker. And several U.S. media outlets are reporting Iranian drones and missiles struck a U.S. contracted ship near the Strait of Hormuz earlier this week. That attack reportedly injured several crew members, including U.S. personnel. On Thursday, President Trump told Axios he was nearing a decision on whether to annihilate Iran. Trump also dismissed surging U.S. gas costs as a small price to pay for his war. Trump was speaking in North Carolina at a rally for Republican Senate candidate Michael Whatley.
2: I have to say, you have a little higher. You have a higher gas. It's a very inexpensive price to pay for what we've done. Remember that. It's a little more. It's even if it was, frankly, even if it was a lot more.
0: In Yemen, the United Nations warns a number of people displaced by fighting between Houthi militias and Saudi-backed Yemeni government forces has soared to 112,000, and it's continuing to climb as both sides trade cross-border strikes. On Thursday, Houthi leader Abdul Malik al-Houthi rejected claims by Saudi Arabia and its allies that his forces had targeted the holy city of Mecca in a drone attack, calling the claim an ugly lie. He said his fighters were focused on attacking Saudi military sites and oil infrastructure. Meanwhile, the Trump administration said Thursday it approved the sale of Lockheed Martin F-35 fighter jets to Saudi Arabia at a cost of over $24 billion. The transaction would require congressional approval. A coalition of Palestinian and progressive groups is urging universities, think tanks, elected officials, and others to refuse to hire or collaborate with a group of 20 former Biden officials accused of, quote, promoting, lying about, and covering up the Gaza genocide, unquote. The Drop the Genocide 20 campaign has targeted several former Biden staffers, including Antony Blinken, who served as Secretary of State, Jake Sullivan, former National Security Advisor, and Lloyd Austin, Biden's Secretary of Defense, all of whom were pivotal in backing Israel's war on Gaza. Since his time as Secretary of State, Blinken was given a book deal with Crown, an imprint of Penguin Random House, and has often participated in public speaking events, including at Harvard's Kennedy School. The campaign is also demanding the Biden staffers be banned from any future political appointments. The coalition said, quote, "The culture of bipartisan elite immunity is what drives U.S. war crimes and support for war crimes. This dynamic is a key reason Biden officials knew they could arm, defend, and cover up the genocide in Gaza for 15 months and simply move back into liberal spaces, nonprofits, and future governments," unquote. Russian strikes on Ukraine's capital region injured at least 19 people on Thursday, including two children. In Odessa, seven people were injured, including two children, while in Zaporizhia, a Russian first-person view drone struck a passenger bus, injuring eight commuters. Separately, a Russian jet-powered drone hit a shopping mall, injuring one person and triggering a massive fire. This is Anna, a 32-year-old Zaporizhia resident who was out with her husband when the drone struck nearby.
3: We went out for a walk and didn't hear the jet-powered Shahid drone. It's hard to hear it now. It's not like the Shahid drones used to be. The Russians are starting to threaten us, the ordinary people, in the hope that people will rise up. But that won't happen. We are strong, we are free, and we will stand firm.
0: On Thursday, Ukrainian forces struck one of Russia's largest oil refineries in the city of Yaroslavl, north of Moscow. The attack came after President Trump Sunday told Ukrainian President Volodymyr Zelensky to halt attacks on Russian diesel infrastructure. And as U.S. diesel prices hit a record high of nearly $6.40 a gallon. Earlier today, Poland's Prime Minister Donald Tusk said in a speech to Parliament that Moscow's planning hybrid strikes with drones or rockets on Poland and other European countries that support Ukraine. And Slovakia's Prime Minister Robert Fico said Europe is closer than ever to a large-scale war with Russia. Meanwhile, the U.S. House of Representatives voted Wednesday to approve new sanctions on Iran and Russia. The legislation passed the Senate last month. It's named Lindsey Graham's Sanctioning Russia and Iran Act of 2026, after the late South Carolina Republican senator, who was an outspoken proponent of both arming Ukraine and attacking Iran. The Kremlin said in a response that new sanctions would make it harder to reach a peace deal in Ukraine. The White House has withdrawn its nomination of Lance Schroyer, a former Oklahoma State trooper, to lead ICE, that's Immigration and Customs Enforcement. Schroyer currently serves as advisor to Homeland Security Secretary Mark Wayne Mullen, has no previous experience with ICE. In more immigration news, lawyers who spoke to the New York Times say federal agencies such as U.S. Citizenship and Immigration Services are rejecting and heavily redacting vital documents and records needed by immigrants to prove they have permission to be in the U.S. and fight their deportation. Federal agencies are also claiming these records do not exist. Meanwhile, The Guardian reports ICE has stopped tracking data on miscarriages in its custody as the agency detains a record number of pregnant women and teenagers. ICE recorded at least 18 miscarriages during the first 9 months of the Trump administration, but no data has been recorded since October of last year. Women and girls in ICE custody have repeatedly decried medical neglect. A federal immigration agent charged with shooting a Venezuelan man appeared before a Minnesota judge Thursday following months of evading arrest. ICE officer Christian Castro faces felony assault charges and was initially arrested in Texas, but Trump ally, Texas Governor Greg Abbott, refused to extradite Castro to Minnesota. Castro also faces a separate hearing today, Friday, in federal court for charges that he lied and attempted to cover up the January shooting of the Venezuelan immigrant Julio Sosa Celis, who was wounded in the leg. This is Hennepin County Attorney Mary Moriarty.
4: The process of holding Mr. Castro accountable for his firing a weapon through the front door, striking Julio Sosa Celis, endangering the lives of others, and lying to law enforcement has begun. Despite the best efforts of the Texas governor to ignore both the United States Constitution and crystal clear Supreme Court precedent,
0: the Trump administration continues deportations to Haiti, with a fourth flight arriving at the international airport in Capacien last week. This comes as a new report published by the Ohio Immigrant Alliance says the detention of Haitians has surged by 142% at four immigration jails in Ohio since the end of temporary protected status, or TPS, in late July. The group says ICE has accelerated the arrests of Haitians living in Ohio by racial profiling community spaces, including near schools and apartment buildings, detaining people at their ICE appointments, and placing ankle monitors and collaborating with state and local police. Meanwhile, Amnesty International is calling for the release of two men deported from the U.S. and sent to Equatorial Guinea, who have been detained by local police forces and may face torture. One of them is Ahmed Soleiman, a 30-year-old gay asylum seeker from Egypt who was living in Arizona when he was detained by ICE despite being granted protections by a U.S. immigration court. The men were reportedly brutally beaten, and Amnesty believes they were arrested for speaking out about the inhumane conditions endured by U.S. deportees while confined in a decommissioned hotel in the city of Malabo. The deportees have also faced threats from armed forces. CNN is reporting more than 300 workers from South Korea, who were swept up in a federal immigration raid at a Hyundai electric vehicle manufacturing plant in Georgia and deported last year, have filed a lawsuit against the Trump administration. Last September, nearly 500 federal, state and local agents descended on the plant and arrested hundreds of workers who say they were held in inhumane conditions, not provided interpreters, were shackled and forced to sign documents they did not understand. The plaintiff said this resulted in intentional infliction of emotional distress, humiliation and lasting psychological trauma, unquote. And a federal judge in Washington, D.C. has ordered the Trump administration to give at least 30 days notice before making any major changes to the Kennedy Center for the Performing Arts. Thursday's emergency ruling came after President Trump said he would withhold funding for renovations to the Kennedy Center, essentially condemning it unless he's allowed to inscribe his name on the building. On Wednesday, a New York Times photographer captured images of Trump aboard Air Force One looking at a poster board appearing to show a building reduced to rubble, along with the caption, "Kennedy Center demolished." Later in the broadcast, we'll speak with the Grammy and Pulitzer Prize-winning artist Rhiannon Giddens about the attacks on the Kennedy Center. And those are some of the headlines. This is Democracy Now!, democracynow.org, The War and Peace Report. I'm Amy Goodman in New York with Juan Gonzalez in Chicago. Hi, Juan.
5: Hi, Amy, and welcome to all of our listeners and viewers across the country and around the world.
0: As world leaders prepare to head to New York for the United Nations General Assembly, known as UNGA, UN Secretary General Antonio Guterres has warned the world has entered, quote, an era of deep uncertainty, unquote. He identified three existential threats confronting the global community: runaway artificial intelligence, the climate crisis, and deepening inequalities. The UN General Assembly is also taking place amidst the ongoing U.S. war in Iran, which has destabilized the Middle East and disrupted global energy markets, leading to higher fuel prices around the world. A new report by the Climate Solutions Lab at Brown University has found Americans have spent over $100 billion more on fuel due to the war in Iran. The soaring fuel prices have sparked protests in many countries, including Syria, Guatemala, Portugal, France, the Philippines, Indonesia, Bangladesh, and Sri Lanka. We're joined now by Amitabh Behar, Executive Director of Oxfam International. You've just come into New York for the UN General Assembly. It's also Climate Week. Your focus is the deepening inequality in the world. Lay out what your message is, Amitabh.
6: Absolutely. Let me start on a personal note. I grew up in India, and UN was all about hope of a just and a peaceful future. But at the moment, what we are seeing is that the world is torn apart by the inequality emergency, the climate crisis, the wars all around. As in just look at the obscenity of inequality. At the moment, 3,000 billionaires have a combined wealth of $18.3 trillion. That's almost the GDP of China. And this is the time when the quarter of the global population actually lives with food insecurity. Mm-hmm. Almost 780 million sleep hungry. They don't get three square meals a day. But I think what is really important is that we need to reclaim our agency. We need to ensure that there are solutions, and there are solutions, and there are positive steps being taken at this moment. And that's really the message to the UN, that UN cannot continue to live with this fragility. It needs decisive action. It needs to give moral leadership. It needs to ensure accountability, ensure impunity is not tolerated. So there's a multiple expectations from the UN, and that's the message from us.
5: But Amitabh Behar, what precisely would you expect the United Nations to do, especially given the reality that in the current U.S. government, there's more of a continued move toward unilateralism, to ignoring the UN, ignoring international agreements?
6: So let me start by talking of, say, inequality, because it's about rebuilding our future. And on inequality, I actually see more than glimmers of hope. One of those big ideas that emerged from the G20 in South Africa is the idea of the International Panel on Inequality. And that's being backed now by several member states, Brazil, South Africa, Spain, Norway. The entire Africa Union has agreed to back this. So there are different initiatives where specific countries are coming together to fight inequality and also for a better future. And this is really the moment where we do need to look at major reforms. So I'm glad that UN is talking about UN reforms, UN at 80. So the reforms need to look at some of those change geopolitics of the world. We live in a very different world from 1945 when we saw the UN coming. You cannot continue with the veto power, particularly the penholder power. We need to really, really change that. The realities of the world in terms of where you have a far stronger global south, that needs clearer representation. And I would say one of the most important things is we must go back to the opening lines of the UN Charter, which is about we the people. The people get often missing in these conversations. So it's bringing the people's voice. At the moment, you're seeing a shrinking of civic space. More than the 90% of global population actually lives in closed context. So there are different challenges. But as I started, there are real possibilities of change. And let me just add that while I talked of the member states and them coming together, I also take huge inspiration. For me personally, I'm hugely inspired by the movements across the world. And in just, Amy, you were talking about it. These were, you know, whether I come from India. So I've seen movements in Sri Lanka, in Bangladesh, in Nepal, changing regimes. In India, it's the first time the Cockroach Janata Party, a student movement, was able to get a union minister dismissed. So let's not underestimate people's power. People's power is here, and they will certainly move towards a more just and equal society.
5: And a key change that the UN will make very soon is the selection of a new Secretary General, as Antonio Guterres is scheduled to step down. What is Oxfam calling for in terms of a decision on who will lead the world body?
6: It is really odd that in all these 80 years of the UN, we have not had a woman Secretary General. We must ensure that we have a woman Secretary General. But let me also say, it is not just having a woman Secretary General. What we are talking of is feminist politics. It is a feminist worldview leading the UN. And that's a fundamental shift that we need to make. The new Secretary General is going to have an extremely full plate, starting with tackling the emergency of inequality, the climate crisis, and the wars growing everywhere. So this is a moment pretty much of a fundamental reboot for the world. And we need that decisive, moral, normative leadership coming from the Secretary General.
0: Oxfam is warning that artificial intelligence, AI, can accelerate global inequality. Talk about what you're demanding there.
6: Yeah, so I think it's very clear, and now you are seeing in the last few days, the AI companies themselves are saying that they need regulation. It is really important that there is some multilateral initiatives to govern the AI. We've seen over the years, technology, when it comes in, we often say that, oh, it's going to be a huge boon for people. But often we see how it ends up actually accentuating inequalities. We saw during COVID, it was really heartbreaking to see that you actually had vaccine apartheid. Even for something of the scale of the COVID pandemic, there were pharmaceutical companies who wanted to make profits out of that pandemic. So it is really important that we take a decisive multilateral action in terms of the AI. But, you know, the story goes bigger. This is also about who owns these AI companies. It's those tech billionaires who are pretty much now you know, our report earlier this year at Davos talked of now the super rich are not just happy being wealthy. This is about buying political power. So we are shifting from this extreme inequality to oligarchies. It's the same people who own AI are the people who are buying political power. These are oligarchies. They're the ones who also control media. They're the ones who have full control of narratives. And then you have essentially state capture by these oligarchs. So it is AI. It is about our future. It is about the future of democracy. And this needs decisive action.
5: I also wanted to ask you about the issue of Palestine and Israel's genocidal war and in the against the Palestinians. You recently released a statement titled "Palestinians Should Lead the Rebuilding of Gaza." How would you compare how Oxfam views what needs to be done versus President Trump's so-called Board of Peace?
6: The Board of Peace came into existence in November 25. And it has a lot of legislative powers, executive powers. But what do you see? The continued killing of civilians over the last 1 year or so, even after the peace boat has been created. You're at the moment seeing in Gaza 90% of the people being water insecure. 66% of the people do not even get the basic minimum standard of 6 liters of drinking water. This is not what we expected from any kind of a new executive body. What we really need is the Palestinian people rebuilding and leading their own future.
0: Finally, in this last minute, climate. We are moving into Climate Week this week in New York. And then, of course, the UN Climate Summit, which will be taking place in Turkey. What are the immediate demands? You spend much of your time in Nairobi, in India. We see the devastating effect of the breaking away of the glacier, the melting of the glacier in Nepal, and they have thousands.
6: Yeah. The pictures from Nepal, I'm sure everybody has seen them. Heart-wrenching. And what we need to recognize is that the burden of climate crisis is borne by the most vulnerable and marginalized people. It's the poorest of the poor. It's women who are the ones who are actually facing the burden of this climate crisis. We again need serious action, not just empty words. As a look at the question of climate financing. Even according to the estimates made by G77 and China, what we actually have, it's not even 10% of their expectations. So we need decisive action. But let me also further add, again, this is about the actions that the states need to take, but this is also linked to inequality. It's the super rich. Let me just give you another interesting data point. The 0.1% of the top in terms of the wealth emit carbon in 1 day, which is more than 50% of the bottom. So in 1 day they're able to emit that carbon, which is more than anybody living in the bottom 50%. This is about the inequality crisis. We need to understand that the inequality crisis, the climate crisis, the crisis of democracy, they are interlinked. The different dimensions of the same fundamental problem of an unequal political economy that we have created.
0: Amitabh Behar, Oxfam International Executive Director here for the UN General Assembly next week. Coming up, the Pulitzer Prize and Grammy-winning artist Rhiannon Giddens. She's out with a new album today, Hope is the Thing with Feathers. She'll talk about Macklemore being kicked off Ed Sheeran's tour. She'll talk about what's happening with the arts in the United States and her own work. Stay with us.

Walk With Me, a duet by Rhiannon Giddens and her sister, Lalenya Harrington, from Rhiannon's latest album released today, Hope is the Thing with Feathers. This is Democracy Now!, democracynow.org. We turn now to the Pulitzer Prize-winning, two-time Grammy-winning, multi-instrumentalist Rhiannon Giddens. In 2023, she won the Pulitzer Prize for Music for her opera Omar, about Omar Ibn Said, a Muslim scholar in Africa who was sold into slavery in the 1800s. Rhiannon has had a remarkable career with her time with the Carolina Chocolate Drops, an old-time black string band, who will work as a musical consultant on Ryan Coogler's landmark film, Sinners. Rhiannon Giddens recently launched the Biscuits and Banjos Foundation, which celebrates the African diaspora's role in shaping American identity and culture through music, literature, food, and community. Rhiannon Giddens' new album is out today, Hope is a Thing with Feathers. On Thursday, we sat down together and in our studio, and Rhiannon performed her song Wish in Vain with Dirk Powell.

0: Rhiannon Giddens and Dirk Powell performing Wish in Vain in our studio. After they performed, I spoke to Rhiannon Giddens. And Wish in Vain that you've just performed in the studio, what was the inspiration for it? Can you talk about the world we're living in now, the world refugee crisis?
1: Oh, yeah. It's really hard to know what to do, you know, as an artist, as a musician. I feel really grateful to be able to use the art that I was given to try to deal with these emotionally huge and complex issues that have been, you know, part of humanity for generations, for millennia, right? The idea of having to move from one place to another under no fault of your own, whether it's environmental disaster, whether it's nationalism, or whether it's, you know, all of these things that are happening all over the world. But at the center of it are human beings. And we all miss and love the same things. You know, we all miss each other. We love each other. We love our food. We love our music. You know, we have the same loves and hates. And I think part of the job of folk music idiom, is to connect those things emotionally to each other, because like that's really the only way forward is to recognize ourselves in that other person. So that's just thinking about like, if I was in that situation, what would I be thinking? You know, like, what would I be missing? My family, be missing my friends, be missing, you know, like, will I ever see you again? You know, will I ever get to talk to you again? Will I ever hear my language again? You know, all of those things.
0: Talk about collaborating with your sister with the song Walk With Me.
1: My sister is my first, you know, kind of my first everything. She's been there for me since I was born. She's 7 years older. And through all the ups and downs of childhood and family strife and all that stuff, we've been rocks for each other. And she's the first person I sang with and has shaped how I think about even singing harmony. So to have that so prominently highlighted on the record feels really good, you know. And it's also sibling harmony, which is very special. And it's also a tradition in North Carolina of sibling gospel harmony, you know, that we're also pulling from.

0: you know, Fannie Lou Hamer is part of the story of that song. And so these things...
1: Tell us about Fannie Lou Hamer.
0: Well, Fannie Lou Hamer was an amazing activist, a woman who, like, lived her life, lived her convictions in her life, and, you know, really didn't get her flowers in her lifetime. You know what I mean? Like, and it just makes me so distraught thinking about, like, what that woman went through, you know? But
1: can you tell us what she
0: Well, I mean, she, like, in, just in trying to get rights for her people, just, you know, like, coming from such a hard background and just being just completely laser focused on what she was trying to do while her body is taking all of this abuse, like physical abuse, but also the emotional abuse of how she had to, you know, walk through life, the weight that life, particularly in when she was alive, the weight and the tear that does on Black bodies, and just for her to have to go through all that and to not really be able to see, you know, well, I don't even know where we are right now. I mean, it's really hard to talk about the civil rights movement and think about where we are right now. I'm going to be honest with you, you know, because, you know, what they went through, you know, what Fannie Lou Hamer went through, like she was like beat and like her life just so that we can vote, you know.
1: By prison guards in
0: jail.
1: Yeah,
0: absolutely. And, like, was trying to do something for her people, you know? And, like, the selflessness of that. And, like, here we are. Like, where are... Like, it's just... I can't even really be articulate about it because it's just so distressing to think about what folks went through. And here we are with our voting rights being challenged and you know, the whole system being destabilized kind of day by day by day. And it's just like, what was it for? You know, if we don't figure out a way to stop what's happening, I don't know. I don't know. But what it does, when I think about what's happening now, is, boy, it just puts a whole nother light on what those folks were doing and the strength that they had, you know? And we just have to figure out how to draw from that and find that again in this fractured landscape.
1: Brianna Giddens, you talk about having this conversation today and coming back to the United States. I mean, you go back and forth, North Carolina, Ireland, where you also live. And it makes me think about what is happening right now as we speak. You know, the Ed Sheeran musical tour through the stadiums of the United States, all these bands and his own backup band. And now... he's asked Macklemore not to be a part of the act because he says Free Palestine. He sings a song called Hinds Hall about Rajab Hind, a 5-year-old girl who Israeli soldiers killed in Gaza, along with many members of her family. I'm wondering, you coming from Ireland, you have Ed Sheeran, not only the musical acts he's with have quit the tour, but his own backup band, the Irish folk band Beoga, and the Irish musician Aaron Rowe dropped out as well. Mm-hmm. And Rowe said in a social media post, as Irish people, we know all too well about genocide, forced famine, and violent occupation. I cannot stand by and allow billionaires to use their position of power to silence the rightful voices of those who speak up against Israeli genocide and who highlight the savage murder of children. Mm. Your thoughts?
0: I mean, it's been really interesting to watch the fallout. I've been really thinking a lot about celebrity and a lot about, like, multimillionaire musicians and what does it all mean, you know, because I think we have a really unhealthy relationship with who we lionize and who we put out in the world. And I just think this is a crossroads, right? Because, like, Ed Sheeran is a guitar player, you know, he writes songs and he's a lovely musician and I'm sure he's a lovely person and he's, like, you know, contributed a lot to charity and I'm sure he treats his people well. None of that is at issue here. What at issue for me is that when you hire somebody like Macklemore, who's been very pro-Palestinian in his, I mean, this is not a surprise, right? It shouldn't be a surprise. And when you hire Irish musicians, Ireland has been one of the only steadfast, like, Palestinian-informed countries, like, you know, that I know of, you know, and look, I'm also just banjo player, but from what I see, and I'm like, Tyra,
1: just a banjo player. Well, you are a just banjo player.
0: Like, yeah, I like that. I'm going to get a shirt made. I'll give you credit. I'm still just like, we're like, these people are not gods. You know what I mean? And they're fallible human beings. And it's like he hires all these Irish people and then Macklemore and then is like, I don't know. It's just like, well, I don't know what he was expecting, you know? So this is the thing that really disturbs me is, you know, as a musician, you have to think about what you're doing in the world. And he has every right to do whatever he wants, but, and people will pile on as they will. But I really think that there's two things. One, he can do whatever he wants, right? Doesn't mean that we don't take him to account for that. We have the right to take him to account for that because that's what being in the public eye means, you know? And you have the benefits and the detractions from that. But number two, okay, like, let's talk about that. I as a musician, I'm like, I'm very interested in, you know, in that because I'm like, you have power there. Why are you not using that power, right? He's folding. And I'm just like...
1: And folding, too, let's talk about Robert Kraft, who's the owner of the New England Patriots, also Gillette Stadium. And he said he has organized a boycott of other stadium owners. So if Ed Sheeran wants to continue through his tour, Macklemore can't be a part of it.
0: Right. And so that's the pressure that's on Ed Sheeran. And like, I sympathize with him. He's got all these people who have their jobs depending on these stadium shows.
1: Many of them have now quit.
0: Right. And I understood that was a difficult decision, but for me, it wasn't a difficult decision. You know what I mean? I'm like, you're a multimillionaire. But anyway, look, the second thing is just what you said. I'm like, okay, Ed Sheeran, whatever. But if it doesn't direct the attention to Robert Kraft and if it doesn't direct the attention to the people who actually have the power who are doing these things, then it's for naught. You know, so like we have to be informed. We have to inform ourselves and stop expecting celebrities to do it for us. Like we have to go, what do we stand for? What are we putting our money towards? What are we putting our time towards? The entertainment complex is massive. It's too big. There's too many people out there. Like, you know what I'm saying? Like, put me out of a job. Pick up a banjo, play some music, write your own song, not to perform for other people, but to just, like, process the emotions that are going on right now. People need art to do that, but they need to do it themselves. And, like, be inspired by somebody who's a really good songwriter or whatever. I'm not saying that. There's room for both.
1: In 2024, you led the Silk Road Ensemble in releasing Palestinian lullabies.
0: Mm-hmm. Yeah, it's like, you know, one of our members is Lebanese. Like, you know, the being in a group that includes somebody from the Congo, right? That includes somebody from the Armenian diaspora, right? That includes somebody from India. Like, being in a group where people are bringing the histories with them and telling personal stories, telling what this means. You know what I mean? Puts it all in a different light. And you're just like, if I can't do something like this, you know, what am I doing? What am I doing? Like we now do Wayne Aramola in our show, you know, and I've I've written verses about Tulsa, Oklahoma and Wilmington 1898 and it's like, if we don't pull our struggles together, if we don't connect the struggles together and the overall larger patterns of extraction, the larger patterns of colonialism, larger patterns of empire, larger patterns of massive money making. If we don't connect those dots between the struggles, we're never going to get anywhere. So for me, that's what music is for. That's what art is for. And that's why we have to make music with people from different backgrounds, because then we have that conversation and then it turns into a song and then it turns into a performance. I mean,
1: as you talk about what's happening today, the final question is about President Trump saying he may well rip down the JFK Center for the Performing Arts, which many take as a metaphor for the performing arts, for the role of arts in our culture.
0: Yeah.
1: Unless he gets his name inscribed in the marble in the building.
0: The new normal is insane. You know what I mean? Like, just consider what we're talking about. You know, the tantrums of a person who is has unbelievable amounts of power. I don't really know. It's really hard to articulate. But I will say it's also tied to generative AI, because generative AI is controllable and artists are not. Just look at the Macklemore thing, right? Why people want generative AI to make the music is because they can make it do whatever they want. And this is tied to taking the Kennedy Center down, because like artists, like our job, and this is, you know, there is no apolitical stances, right? Because artist's job. Now, I'm not talking about, you know, I think part of the problem is that we have a commercial music industry where music is a commodified product, you know, and artists survive in that in that framework, but in spite of, not because of, right? So you sell what you got to sell in order to make the statement that you're trying to make, right? But I think that artist's job is to push on, you know, these fissures in society, is to make people uncomfortable, is to make people think about what they're doing, is to make people think, who are we morally, right? So people who are in power only want the things that are going to keep them in power and that are going to not challenge them. So artists are going to challenge them because that's what we do. So yeah, let's take it down. Let's take down the Kennedy Center. Take down, you know, 40% of new music on Spotify is AI. Like, you see, it's happening. It's happening. People don't even know that they're listening to AI music. You know, like the Grammys, like they're not making a stand on how much of music is AI. We have to label. It should be labeled. It should be regulated. It should be, you know, so people can choose whether they opt in to AI or not. But this idea, this myth of inevitability. Well, it's going to happen anyway, so we got to get in front of it. No, nobody agreed on this. Just the people with the money and the power agreed on this. You know what I mean? So we deserve the opportunity to say no.
1: Rhiannon Giddens, Pulitzer Prize and Grammy winning artist. Her new album is out today. Hope is the Thing with Feathers. This is Democracy Now!, democracynow.org. I'm Mimi Goodman. Coming up with Juan Gonzalez, we look at the legacy of Occupy Wall Street. 15 years ago this week, activists began an encampment in New York that sparked an international movement and popularized the slogan, "We are the 99%."

0: Wish in Vain, performed by Rhiannon Giddens and Dirk Powell in our Democracy Now! Studio. Today is the release of Rhiannon's new album, Hope is the Thing with Feathers. This is Democracy Now!, democracynow.org. I'm Amy Goodman with Juan Gonzalez. We end today's show looking back at Occupy Wall Street. 15 years ago this week, September 17, 2011, thousands of activists marched on the Financial District here in New York, then formed an encampment in Zuccotti Park, launching a movement that shifted the conversation on economic inequality. Protesters would go on to sleep in Zuccotti Park for nearly 2 months before the New York police raided the encampment. The Occupy movement spread across the nation and the globe under the slogan, "We are the 99%. The impact of the Occupy movement is still being felt today. Democracy Now! Was one of the only national outlets to report on the first day of the action. This is our producer, Sam Alkoff, filing this report.
1: On Saturday, thousands of protesters took to the streets of downtown Manhattan for what was described as an action to occupy Wall Street. Inspired by the popular uprisings of the Arab Spring and the European anti-austerity movements, Adbusters, a Vancouver-based culture-jamming magazine, put out a call for Saturday's protest on Wall Street in July. The goals were various, from limiting corporate contributions to political campaigns, to auditing the Federal Reserve, to challenging all of global capitalism. Protesters included 71-year-old Mary Ellen Marino of Princeton, New Jersey.
2: I came because I'm upset with the fact that the bailout of Wall Street didn't help any of the people holding mortgages. All the money went to Wall Street, and none of it went to Main Street. Now, we've just learned that Geithner was actually asked to split up the Citibank, and he didn't do it, and Obama didn't do anything about it.
1: The plan wasn't simply for a one-day protest, but an ongoing and creative occupation of the financial district itself. Organizer Lorenzo Serna.
3: The idea is to have an encampment. Like, this isn't a one-day event. Like, we're hoping that people come prepared to stay as long as they can, and that we're there to support each other.
1: But on Saturday, after hundreds arrived, the NYPD shut Wall Street down itself, barricading activists off from Wall Street and forcing a move to the nearby Zuccotti Park. Despite sometimes tense standoffs with the police, hundreds slept in the park and have maintained that they will stay until their demands are met.
0: That report by Democracy Now!'s Sam Alkoff. You can see the whole thing online at democracynow.org. But this is 15 years later, and we're joined in studio by Yotam Aharon, New York-based political organizer, educator, and writer, the author of the new book, For Louder Days, Reaching Beyond a Politics of Powerlessness. Yotam helped organize the Occupy Wall Street protests here in New York. Pick it up where Sam left off. You were there that day. Talk about the significance of this moment 15 years ago.
4: You know, it's hard to track the impact that movements have when they're happening. And Occupy is a complicated one. I remember actually in the immediate aftermath wondering, what did we accomplish? Did we win anything? And feeling, you know, a lot of loss and despair. But it's really clear to see now, 15 years back, I mean, how much of an impact it's made. I think obvious things like, you know, thousands of people get politicized in these big movement moments, and that definitely happened with Occupy Wall Street, and then training of lots of leaders and building of lots of organizational infrastructure that movements really didn't have at that time. But I think the biggest impact, I think the biggest contribution is the 99% and the 1%, this sort of intervention in the language of this of the public. I think this is what movements often do really well when they're successful, is they change the public's common sense about something. And Occupy Wall Street changed the public's common sense about class and class struggle and inequality in this country. And I mean, I think when you, yeah, I think it's hard to see how you get a Bernie Sanders 2016 run without the public shifting its relationship to that story. Bernie's been saying the same thing for decades. You know, bless him. But suddenly it was popular, and that's because movements came around and made it a thing. And then you know, effective organizations and good politicians can support that and turn it into something durable. And that's how you get, you know, Bernie and AOC and the Squad and so on. And yeah, I think that's a huge impact.
5: And you talk about the international inspirations to Occupy, because clearly about a year earlier, the Arab Spring had broken out in May of 2011, the indignados in Spain. To what degree the activists in New York and across the United States were aware or inspired by those movements?
4: Yeah, I think we were hugely, I think a lot of the people in the sort of heart of Occupy Wall Street were hugely inspired by those movements, by Arab Spring, and the indignados in Spain, and, movements kind of all across, and really saw ourselves as part of a lineage of mass movements in the streets.

0: It was mostly young people, and most of them were people who'd gone through the educational system, who were deeply in debt, and who found it completely impossible to get jobs. I mean, these people have felt really feel very strongly that they did the right thing. They did exactly what they were supposed to. The system has completely failed them, and they're not going to be saved by the people in charge. You're just going to if there's going to be any kind of society like we worth living in, we're going to have to create it ourselves.
1: That's the late David Graeber. Of course, he was talking about that was 2 days after September 19, 2011. And then Occupy, that mass protest in October in Times Square. Talk about the scene and looking up and seeing the ticker.
2: Yeah. So this is a story in my in my book too that I helped played a bunch of roles at Occupy Wall Street, and one of them was helping to pull off this October 15th action, which was our biggest day of action, and we're sort of tearing through the streets of New York and shutting down banks and blocking traffic, and it was also the day that I think 100, 150 occupations started in other cities around the country. And not just big cities, but also like, a parking lot in Idaho and, the state lawn and wherever. And, really it became, a significant political force. And it that day ended in Times Square with like 80,000 people. And I remember this moment. Standing on a trash can in Times Square, and Times Square has these massive buildings, and the ABC building has a ticker, a rolling ticker that pumps out the news, and we're standing there, and the ticker goes, Occupy Wall Street goes worldwide, while we're there, and it's this like time stops kind of moment, and I look back at that as a pretty transformative moment for me, and I think in a way Occupy was very transformative for a whole generation of us. For me, what that moment was a first feeling that we could build movements that were powerful, that were popular. I think I had grown up in movements that had lost, and were used to losing, and I think we over time sort of accepted the idea that we were going to be on the margins, we were going to be the righteous few, but we weren't going to win. And Occupy Wall Street was this first glimmer of we could be. Powerful. We could be something that the public is paying attention to. We could potentially win. And of course, that's not exactly how Occupy played out. But when you look at, that is an important prerequisite to movements, is the sense that we could be powerful. But like movements that don't believe that they can win tend to take on, hard dynamics internally.
3: And, Tom, and you mentioned your book for Louder Days, Reaching Beyond the Politics of Powerlessness. But clearly, as you also mentioned, a lot of what the protesters were hoping for did not occur. And you also deal with the conflicts and divisions that develop within the movement. I'm wondering if you could talk about that a little bit.
2: Yeah, that's a good question. I mean, I think Occupy Wall Street brought us a lot, and I think there's a lot to be grateful for. But I also think in some ways it was an embodiment of this thing that I call the politics of powerlessness, which is when movements and organizations internalize the sense that they belong on the margins and that they're always going to be on the margins, whether because, out of bad habit or having lost for a very long time or feeling despair in the face of the climate crisis or this towering opponent. When movements don't believe that they can win, they tend to turn away from our opponent, we turn away from the public we're supposed to be organizing, and we turn towards each other and often against each other because that's what we can control. We don't like to feel powerless in the face of this big wide world, so we sort of enact power on each other, and that often looks like tearing down leaders. It looks like forming these sort of tight clubs that are really hard for everyday people to join. It looks like battles over identity and things like that. And a kind of conflict avoidance that makes all that possible. So the book is really about, Occupy was in a way a case in that, where I learned a lot of that. And then the book is stories from my work as a movement facilitator and strategist for social movement organizations, supporting them to work through that thing and watching them break through those patterns over the course of the last, 10, 15 years. Yeah, that's what I mean by the politics. What you want.
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0: And now here are Big Rob, Peter Gates, and Joe Yancer.
1: And welcome to the show. 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Thanks for tuning in. We got another jam-packed, exciting show. This is the Biggest Little Sports Show. 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We always put some information up there. And Butcher always got his stats up there. A lot to cover in this show. College football, get you ready for week three. First week of NFL is in the books. A new stadium opened up in Buffalo with a very convincing Buffalo win. Josh Allen putting up MVP numbers. Josh Allen in the first two games of the new season here. What's happening with the PR team in Texas? Are they taking a page out of Cleveland's book? Because we got to stop that. So a lot to cover. And on board, overboard, horse pucky. But we are missing someone. We got Joe. We got Gator. Big Rob, not in the studio for this week. Guys, what's going on, though?
2: Huh? He in Denver or Colorado? So.
1: He is. He's up there. He's getting ready to watch the Jacksonville take on Denver Broncos in Colorado. So he's going to be watching that game.
2: Be an interesting game.
3: It's going to be a great game.
1: Yeah, we're going to tackle that as well. So a lot to cover on this show. We're happy that you're here. And we're going to start off, as we usually do, with our Rolling with Rob segment. Sitting in for Rob is Joe the Answer Ellison.
3: On Saturday, LSU head coach Lane Kiffin returns to Oxford, the place of the betrayal in Mississippi. Coach Kiffin has a past of showing no loyalty to his school, employer, players, and fan base. His first kiss of betrayal was in Tennessee when he left the Vols for the sunny beaches of Los Angeles and the Southern Cal Trojans. After falling on his face and fired on an airport runway, he humbly worked his way back to head coach in the SEC at Ole Miss. He was given the keys to the kingdom at Ole Miss, where he was on top of the SEC and looked like he was on the road to a deep run in the national championship. But with success comes temptation. And when LSU waved a bag of gold, or should we say 30 pieces of silver, Lane Kiffin did what he always does. He does what's best for himself. So on to the game, LSU at Ole Miss. It's not just revenge. It's personal, and everyone will watch and see if it's just business or will it be Star Wars Episode 20, Revenge of the Rebels.
1: LSU at Ole Miss in Oxford. The Revenge of the Rebels coming to you Saturday. Well, let's start off with that game, guys.
2: Oh, yeah.
1: LSU Ole Miss, big ticket, big game of the week, right? I mean, so much is going on.
3: The biggest of the week, for sure.
2: Hostile environment LSU's going into.
1: Oh, yeah. They had to get extra security and undercover street clothes cops. I mean, it's going to be huge. Is he going to get a welcome, a hero's welcome, or a betrayal welcome? I mean, I'm going to count all the boos I'm going to hear.
2: Yeah, exactly.
3: I doubt anybody will be cheering.
1: This is Lane Kiffin talking about that game.
4: Yeah, I mean, we talk about that. I mean, I guess there's real safety issues and stuff, so there's people that have a plan for that, is what it is. But I told the players today, man, like, you don't have anything to worry about as far as, like, attention on you all week and everything. There's just going to be so much attention, hatred, everything on me. I said,
1: that's
4: you
1: true.
4: Just get to go play. And I said, really, the pressure's on them. They're the team that, you know, we won 7 games last year. They won 13. They return, you know, 2 Heisman candidates. How often does that ever happen in the same backfield? I mean, we had it one time with Matt Leinart and Reggie Bush. And second longest winning streak in the country. So you guys just get to go play, and the pressure's not on you.
1: So many things to dissect there. Wait, isn't Lane Kiffin won 13 games last year because he was the coach? Aren't those his players, except the ones that he got over to LSU from there? LSU went 7, not Lane Kiffin. He won 13. I think the pressure is on you, Mr. Lane Kiffin.
2: No, I agree with that.
1: It's all on you.
2: I'm taking Ole Miss in the points, so... So walking in there, being the dog at home, I see them winning easy.
3: Well, that's what I want to happen, so that's the way I'm going to go, too. It's a 50-50 shot, really. LSU, probably the better team slightly, but Mississippi at home, this is...
2: I think it's tough.
1: Joe, the pressure's on him.
3: Emotional.
1: He needs to win this game. Like,
3: yeah.
2: It's a lot of pressure. I mean, come on.
1: Well,
3: he can handle it.
1: He's the villain, and he likes being. This is him when he left Tennessee, or
5: I don't know what's going through Lane
1: when he went back
5: right
1: to Tennessee.
5: Tennessee. Right. California cool walk onto the field and getting warmed up on the sideline. He's standing by with
1: he's at USC.
6: Coach Kiffin, you came out to a lot of boos. What sort of gives you comfort and calm when you come out to that kind of reception?
7: Matt Corral. I got you on that one.
1: Right. Just like, no, I love the attention. I love it. That's when he went back to Tennessee and he got booed, and he just, you know, he's in the spotlight. That's what he wants to do. He wants to leave these teams, you know, and hey, you got to take that.
3: Yeah. Well, he did say that his quarterback was doubtful during the week, and now he's questionable. His starting quarterback, Sam Levitt. I don't believe any of that.
1: I don't either.
3: I think he's going to play the entire game, and that's just Lane Kiffin.
2: Me and him.
1: Yeah, just throwing another thing out there for us to talk about, and we are, and we're starting off the show with this, a big game. I like LSU, and I like them to win by double digits, Gator. You know, I know you got the opposite, but I think LSU goes in there. Lane Kiffin knows he does not want to lose this game. He's going to put the pedal to the gas and just full steam ahead, score, score, score. And that defense, you know, that's a top five defense right there. They need to step up and show it.
2: Here you got, Joe.
3: I got Mississippi, and there is a stat: Lane Kiffin 1-8 on the road in games against top 10 teams, and Mississippi is in the top 10. So history says it's going to be Mississippi.
1: Oh, it's going to be a very exciting game. What is Ole Miss game? A victory there? I mean, say, you know, this is going to be one of our onboard overs. So I won't get too much into it, but a huge victory, Ole Miss,
2: yes,
1: against a top five defense, against, you know,
2: they're seventh
1: power
2: and
1: ranked.
2: Yeah, seventh and eighth.
1: A huge win for Ole Miss.
2: Either way, even if LSU wins, it's a huge win for them.
1: I think they need to win, though. Pressure's on you, Mr. Kiffin. Sorry, but it is.
3: It'll be a heck of a party in Oxford, I hope.
1: Well, the new rankings came out, and Texas is number one after they pulled off that incredible 20-point
2: comeback.
1: In the second half, pretty much in the fourth quarter, Arch Manning showed up and just made some critical throws, and they end up escaping with a 1-point lead.
3: Well, obviously, the first three quarters were different. They were up. Texas was down 3-23, but Ohio State was putting pressure on Manning in the first half. But it's just that Ohio State, their front seven, isn't as deep as it used to be. They're all, like, in the NFL now.
2: Right, exactly.
3: They just wore down in that fourth quarter.
1: Joe, they looked excellent in the first half. Jeremiah Smith looked unstoppable.
3: Yeah.
1: I mean, that offense was just flowing. Texas couldn't figure out how to do anything, let alone hold on to the ball or make a completion, get a first down. And then the second half comes out, and there was, you know, Laura Rutledge was going to interview, because it was on ESPN. Lord Rutledge was going to interview Coach Sarkisian,
2: right?
1: At halftime. Technical difficulties. They couldn't get the mics happening. So, basically, he had to go to the locker room. You know, he's down by 20.
2: He was waiting.
1: Yeah. I saw the video. You know, he waited. I was watching the game. He did wait and wait. But at some point, hey, I got to go talk to my team. You know, we got only a finite amount of time in halftime. And we're down by 20 here in one of our biggest games of the year.
2: And she apologized, too.
1: Well, you know, and it's technical difficulties. Now, could he have handled it better? I mean, he did whisper something to her, you know. I got to go and see you later. But at the end of the game then, after they won, this is him at the end of the game.
8: Well, Coach, this was,
9: let's go, Texas.
8: Coach,
9: fight.
8: This was
9: let's
8: one
9: go,
8: of the
9: Texas
8: most.
9: Texas
10: he wants to go celebrate.
1: Yeah, poor Holly Rowe trying to do the post game there. And Texas fight, hook up. Texas fight, hook up. And he runs off. He was maybe not happy about the halftime. He did apologize after, saying, you know, I could have handled it better. Holly Rowe, being the professional she is, you know, she's always a pro. Just like when Arch Manning was asked about, you know, just during the interview, actually, he brought it up about the AI video of that certain incident at the end of the game. But it was AI generated that it's actually he's slapping Holly Rowe.
2: Yeah.
1: And he brought it up to the press and the conference and laughed about it. And the crowd laughed. The reporters laughed. And then the Manning family gets involved, and Peyton and Eli are like, son, we need to talk. That's not how the Manning household handles business, sir. So you need to issue an apology. He issued an apology. Again, Holly Rowe being a professional. We had a great conversation, a private conversation, and everything is good. Now we're moving forward. Holly Rowe's just a pro. So get some PR. I don't know if they're learning PR from Cleveland or what's going on, Joe, but watch what you say. But this brings up a point, guys. Do we need these halftime interviews?
3: No.
1: they don't do anything for it, right?
3: No.
1: What are you asking? Well, coach, what do you need to do better? We need to stop their offense. We need to run the ball. Yeah. A defense, it doesn't do anything for us.
2: And they want to get off the field, too. They don't want to sit there and talk to us.
1: Exactly.
3: What are they going to say? What their second half strategy is?
1: Well, you know
3: what?
1: We're thinking about coming out with a flea flicker and the first play of the game, trying to catch them off balance, but don't tell anybody, okay?
2: Yeah.
1: It's just between us. Yeah. I mean, we don't need them. It doesn't do anything for the game. As viewers, we don't need them. Don't put that on the coaches. They're the coach. It's like in-game, when they're doing in-game during the regular season, baseball or what have not. We don't need it every quarter in basketball. What do you need to do? Like, just stop it. At the end of the game, you got your press conference. If you want to get them while they're coming off the court, off the field, a lot of energy right there, yeah. But during halftime, and I mean, they don't ever tell us anything, right?
3: No, they don't. Getting back to the game, though, they didn't sack Manning in the second half the entire game.
2: That's amazing.
3: The entire second half.
1: So. He was getting out the ball quicker, Joe.
2: Yeah.
3: And that was the key to it. And, of course, Ohio State missed the field goal with 4 minutes left. They were up 23-17. They missed that 45-yard field goal. If they go up 26-17, Texas is not going to come back and win that game. So that was critical.
2: No, very good point. Very good point.
3: Yeah.
1: Well, propels Texas to number one.
3: Yeah.
1: So Texas number one, Georgia putting up 70 points.
2: And still nobody talking about Georgia, even this morning on Friday.
1: Look, they put up
2: 133
1: points in their first two games.
2: It's crazy.
1: I think they're trying to take a page out of Ben Johnson from the Chicago Bears and be like, hey, we're going to score the most points ever.
2: And do it as quietly as possible.
3: Well, they did beat Western Kentucky 70-20, but even Nevada beat Western Kentucky 49-14. That's not big. And I think that was Tennessee State last week. It was like 70-3 or whatever it was. So nothing really – they haven't been tested.
2: No, not to be up there at number two anyway.
3: I don't think so. But I noticed Ohio State went down to number six, even though they lost. I guess that's about right. USC is number 12. I don't understand that.
1: They gave 3-0.
2: 3-0.
3: They gave up 30 to Louisiana last week. They'll get their time. In Oregon, down to 21.
2: That's sad.
1: Tough loss. You got to beat Oklahoma State. You can't take that loss.
3: No. Should they even be in the top 25?
1: No. Yes. I think they still should because they're still a top team. They still have a Heisman candidate in the quarterback. Still have a – well, I don't know if they have a good defense anymore.
2: Yeah,
1: I don't think they have a good defense at all.
2: I'm not sure.
1: Their defense has let us all down.
2: I did
1: down.
2: At the beginning of the season, but man.
1: Hey, how about SMU, well, Joe?
3: I was going to say, 16. Last year, Oregon had beat Oklahoma State 69-3. So to come back and win that game was incredible for Oklahoma State.
1: Good job. Good job, Cowboys. SMU, 16th. Fitting?
3: Yeah.
2: That's going to show on this Louisville game. They have to go undefeated. To Louisville and play. I do like SMU. I really do. As a team, I think they are a team.
1: So they get past Louisville then?
3: Oh, wow. That's going
2: to – I think it's going to be tight. And it's a coin flip. And if they do, that's going to boost them way up.
1: It's a very small
2: margin,
1: according to Vegas down there.
2: Yeah.
1: Southern city there in Vegas.
3: Vegas, who just got beat by North Texas 44-6 last week.
2: Yeah.
3: That's good for
2: – we have to bring that up.
3: That's good for the Nevada fans.
1: I like SMU to go into Louisville and get that victory.
2: I think so, too.
1: You know, even if it's by a field goal, hey, I like them to pull it out. Good victory for them. Puts them there at 3-0.
2: That was a huge victory for
1: them. I think that one could put them in the top 10, depending on what these other teams end up doing.
2: Mm-hmm. Very good point.
3: Want to mention James Madison beating Wagner 87-3 last week.
2: Amazing.
3: The score was 7-3, and that scoring that field goal obviously upset James Madison. And
2: I saw that. That's
3: impressive.
2: Right. Yeah.
3: Anytime I see a big number like that, it's like it catches your eye for sure.
1: Well, while keeping up, we're in Northern Nevada, guys. Thanks for listening. Biggest Little Sports Show, and we are UNR fans up here in Northern Nevada. And they're playing Middle Tennessee on Saturday. Middle Tennessee Blue Raiders.
3: Yeah, I saw Nevada being favored on the road. So
2: that's amazing.
3: Maybe Middle Tennessee isn't expected to be very good.
1: Well, I expect our boys to get a victory there.
2: They should.
3: Nevada didn't look too good last week. Home against Montana State, they lost 20-7. But Montana State was the FCS national champion last year, so maybe they are pretty good. And maybe not.
2: Maybe decent.
3: Yeah. And maybe Nevada just was outmatched, basically. You know.
2: Go Nevada. Go Wolfpack.
1: So top five, Texas, Georgia, Notre Dame at three, Indiana, quietly. No one's really talking about them either. They won last year, and we're barely even talking about them. At four, and then Miami at five.
3: Yeah.
1: So top five, looking strong.
2: Miami overranked?
3: State six.
2: Is Miami overranked?
3: No.
1: I don't think so.
3: No, I think that's right. And they did go to the national championship last year. True. So they're going to get a little extra
2: respect.
3: And the quarterback is amazing. And they got a shot.
1: He is. He's leading the Heisman voting right now, as of right now, after their 77-7 blowout victory that they did.
3: Mm-hmm. You haven't mentioned Michigan beating Oklahoma. You should be very excited
2: about
3: that.
2: Yeah, that's amazing there.
1: We're just going to get into that.
2: That's amazing.
3: Okay.
1: Big victory for Michigan to bounce back. That defense is what did it.
3: Absolutely.
1: You know, watching that game, I mean, that quarterback, Underwood, looks awful. I think he completed 9 passes. They were like, we're not throwing the ball, we're running it. And our defense, and that defense just shut down Mateer and that Oklahoma offense.
3: Yeah, Mateer was throwing the ball too high.
1: He was missing big time.
3: He was rattled. He didn't have a good game.
1: I mean, it felt like they were coming after him almost every other play.
3: Yeah.
1: They were in his face or distracting him or, you know.
3: Another great victory for Kyle Whittingham, who is on his way to the Hall of Fame as a head coach. No, I mean, his time that he's done in Utah. That's why he's going to the Hall of Fame.
1: Yeah, definitely it's all Utah.
3: He's only had 2 games in Michigan. Speaking of the first one, they admitted, the NC2A admitted that it was a wrong call versus Western Michigan, but they can't change the outcome, even though there was 0 seconds left. Why can't you say, well, the game ends right there. There was 0 seconds left. That play should not have happened. Western Michigan wins the game. Why can't you do that?
1: Can't go back and change the rules. Once that clock hits zero, well, apparently not anymore.
3: No.
1: But once it hits zero, it's supposed to be game over. But again,
3: it's when the referee says the game is over. That's when it's over. That's kind of the soccer thing. The clock is kept
1: only one referee knows what actual time is left
3: on the clock. But yes, there is a rule. I don't like the rule. I think the rule can be changed in an instance like this.
2: See, to me, it's an old rule because, you know, playing sports in the 70s, 80s, that's how it's always been. Even hockey, football, soccer, like Joe said. Even in 2026, Joe's right. Everybody, you got thousands, millions of people watching the clock. And so I think there should be change, but it's just an old rule.
1: Oh, can't go back. Can't. The NCAA did come out, give us a nice little apology. A lot of apologies this week from college football.
3: A lot of good that does Western Michigan.
1: That's looking for them. Speaking of games, but we do have week 3.
2: Yeah.
1: And you know what? Florida State's head coach is about to get fired.
3: I thought he'd be gone last year. But early in the season.
1: They're at Alabama this week. Alabama, huge, huge favorite. I think he takes a loss again this week. Florida State loses. And I think he's gone.
3: Like next week?
2: I don't know.
3: I think they'll wait till the end of the season.
1: I mean, fans are not happy in Florida State. They're booing them. I mean, this guy, I was watching the last game, and this is booze, and I mean, every time they show him on TV, he just looks like, I don't know what to do.
2: It's hard to watch.
1: It is hard to watch.
2: It is.
3: Yeah. So let's see if we got some good games coming up. Are we going to make any picks here, or are we going to save that for later in the show?
1: Well, we do our picks, and obviously it's community radio, so we have to limit ourselves of what we can give you as for information and as far as going to your favorite books and taking care of business. So we do that. We'll put it at the end of the show.
3: Okay.
1: But who we like, we can still talk about who we like. You know, okay.
2: Let's go.
1: This week?
2: Who we like?
3: Well, I guess we should talk about this LSU Ole Miss game. We already talked about who we thought was going to win, but I would expect a pretty high scoring game. And
1: I like a lot of points in that game. I agree.
3: And then there's this BYU Colorado State game. I expect a lot of points in that one. And just an obscure game, but South Alabama I like to beat on Ohio.
1: I'll tell you what, Michigan is hosting UTEP. I think Michigan goes 3-0.
3: Yes.
1: You know, so Oklahoma. Look at Whittingham. You know, he gets out of that Hail Mary. He's 1-0, which he should be 0-1.
3: Yeah.
1: Wins against Oklahoma, and, you know, he just gets an easy victory against UTEP.
3: Well, Oklahoma beat UTEP 51-0, so even Michigan should.
1: I expect them to just run the ball. Underwood maybe completes 10 passes. He does a lot with his legs, though, Michigan quarterback. He does a lot with his legs, and I think that's what Whittingham just wants him to do. Don't throw the ball. Just limit screens, maybe a little couple slant passes. Poor Western Kentucky. They're going to Indiana now.
2: Yeah.
1: Another blowout victory for Indiana.
3: Wow. Just, they're making a lot of money, I guess.
1: They're making a lot of money playing all these high-powered schools and just getting blown up.
3: They didn't make much money going to Nevada, but the other games.
1: Sure. Or Notre Dame hosts Michigan State. Another victory. I mean, the best matchup is the LSU.
2: Yeah, it's
1: Ole Miss.
2: Kind of weak, to, you know, going through this.
1: It's kind of a week, kind of week three. Week. Yeah, it is.
2: We've already talked about the great games.
1: And then Texas is going to host UTSA. I imagine Arch Manning won't play the second half.
3: Probably not.
1: Probably be up 40-0 already. Yeah. So, very but, much. You know, not a lot of great action week three, so.
3: But at least the game we want to see is a late game.
2: Yeah, we can watch it.
3: Something to look forward to. It's a 4:30 start on the West.
1: Absolutely. So good football.
3: Yeah, it'll be good.
1: Hey, before we move on to NFL, so this whole Protect College Sports Act, I want to bring this up because there is a new update. So basically, the Senate voted 77-22 to move the bill forward to the floor. So basically, it's a vote to have a vote to have a talk about having a talk.
2: Uh-huh. We'll get there eventually.
1: Eventually. So, I mean, that happened. So that's going to continue. Basically, government will step in and kind of have control and regulations and monitor everything. And
3: that's the eligibility.
1: Eligibility. Also, limiting how many teams can be in a conference.
3: Oh, okay.
1: I believe it's 19, and they want to push it to 23, something like that.
3: Wow.
1: So they want to just basically they're going to kill all these small conferences and, you know, and go to the ACC, go the Big Ten, SEC. You know, you probably won't get into. Well,
3: okay.
1: So basically, we'll probably end up with four conferences in the end.
3: So a lot of stuff they're going to cover on this then.
1: Well, as soon as it gets going.
3: Okay.
1: So we had a vote to have a vote to have a talk about having a talk about actually making a decision. So in about 4 years, maybe we'll get something. Eligibility for players will go from 5 to 8. To make up for this lost time here. So you've been in college for 8 years playing college football. All right, guys.
3: You get paid well.
1: You have plenty of NIL money there to go around. Also, the cap on the NIL money, 49. So that's the stuff that's in the bill.
3: Okay.
1: So these schools can't do 60, 70 million and just get everybody they want. All right, guys, NFL week two.
2: Now we're talking.
1: Man, but what a game on Thursday.
2: Yeah.
1: Open the new stadium in Buffalo. 41-31. Yeah. I mean, Detroit, hey, you put up 31 points. Good for you. Defense, you can't allow 41, though. That's a loss.
3: It was 21-0 right off the bat, pretty much, right? Three drives, three touchdowns, and then four drives, four touchdowns.
2: Yeah, fantasy owners must be in heaven. They started out the week.
1: Josh Allen, three passing touchdowns, two rushing.
2: Five.
3: He does what Josh Allen does.
1: So if you had James Cook,
2: sorry.
1: There was three touchdowns inside the 5-yard line in the red zone, and Josh Allen got all of them. Yes. One passing, two rushing.
3: So close. He got to the one on that one run. He did get one rushing touchdown.
1: Yeah, he got one.
2: He got one. That's right.
1: So Highmark Stadium opened up. Great win for Buffalo. I mean, that offense, again, is there a lot of points being scored in the first week here in one game? One game.
3: No, that was shocking. Compared to last year, there was in the first week of the season, there was 12 unders and 4 overs.
2: Right.
3: And this week, this last week, there was 8 overs and 7 unders and 1 push. Usually the defenses are ahead of the offenses the first week of the season. But no, this was like the highest scoring week one since the merger.
2: Yeah, totally opposite.
3: Since 1976.
1: Check out some stats from
3: Wild.
1: Check out some stats for the Butcher here, NFL. In week one, 9 favor teams covered, 7 dogs covered.
3: That's a good week. Usually the dogs will outnumber the favorites for some reason. The books.
2: I was going to say the same thing.
3: They know who people want to win and who they want to bet on.
1: Well, scary thing for Buffalo, unfortunate thing. DJ Moore went out in the second quarter.
2: Yeah.
1: But didn't slow down Buffalo at all. Joshua Palmer just stepped right in and was like, hey.
2: They just have to do something with that defense. They got to tighten up that defense.
1: Yeah, he only had 3 catches. Joshua Palmer. Yeah.
3: Oh, okay.
1: And one of them was a touchdown, like 40 some yards.
2: Yeah.
3: I only remember one catch, but that's good.
1: He makes the most of his 3 touchdown in each game.
3: The week before, Josh Allen won in Houston, and he'd never played well in Houston. He was 0-4, so this could be the year for Buffalo.
2: Well, another thing about Buffalo is they always have a great September. I mean, going back, I don't know, like five, six years. It's always September. I don't know.
1: Well, let's talk about this. Look at these teams that lost in week one. Chargers, Dallas, Rams. Yeah. Three teams that we expect to make a major push to the playoffs, have a good year, possibly win their division. And those, all three of those teams just lost ugly.
3: No. Well, which one you want to start with? The Chargers?
1: Let's start with the Chargers. Yeah, let's start with the Chargers.
3: Well, I mean, their last five drives, punt, blocked punt, interception, and two turnovers on downs. They just fell apart right at the end.
1: Jim Harbaugh, I don't know. I think he needs to let loose Justin Herbert. I don't know. Maybe he's monitoring him. Maybe he's closing that offense. I think you just let him loose, like these other quarterbacks. You know, get another receiver to help McConkey out there. Because I feel like he's the only one catching anything.
3: Yeah, McConkey got drilled in the ribs there, and that was a pretty violent hit there. I don't think he's going to play this
2: one. I really like Vegas in this game. I really do. They're going to go win to L.A. L.A. is supposed to just dominate, and I don't see that. I think Vegas.
3: If you go by last week, you didn't see anything like that.
2: No, exactly. So, and I think that. I think it's just.
1: I'm going to disagree.
2: Line is crazy.
1: Gator, I'm going to disagree with you on that one. I like Chargers, bounce back, get a victory.
2: Maybe by
1: field goal. Yeah,
2: But they got two field goals.
1: Well, I think Chargers do get a win. Harbaugh cannot go down 0-2 to two to wait. To, yeah, because yeah, he lost to Arizona.
2: It's a one-divisional game.
1: Raiders. You know, Cowboys, they need to win against Commanders. Well, they're at home.
3: I was going to say, Mike McDaniel's new offense there, he found his execution shocking, is what he said. He's supposed to be this amazing offense. He's a great offensive coordinator.
1: Right. It looks slow.
2: It looks very slow.
3: But they did lose their center before the season started, and they're starting a rookie there. So there could be some problems in the future also.
2: I still like Vegas. You guys can't convince me. I like Vegas.
3: I don't think they overcome their issues.
1: Well, let's go to Dallas real quick. Okay. What happened there? They're self-proclaimed gaudy offense, greatest offense there is. That's what the offense is calling themselves.
2: Now Dallas is going to be their home opener. So, and they cannot afford to go 0-2. So yeah. I expect Dallas to come out on fire. Well,
3: so I am a Dallas fan, so I will. I did watch the entire game, pretty much.
2: Sorry.
3: Problem was, they only had 2 second half possessions. Mm. What did they do with those possessions? They scored touchdowns on those.
1: Yep.
3: There was only five total possessions in the entire second half, and that's because New York was running the ball.
1: Physical, Joe.
3: Yeah.
1: Giants looked physical. John Harbaugh is in their first-year coach for the Giants. He says, we're running the ball. We're wearing them out. Our front line on offense and defense is going to beat your guys.
3: Yep.
1: And they punched them in Dallas in the mouth. I don't think Dallas was ready for that at all.
3: No, 37 rushes either. For 165 yards. That's what won the game.
1: Physical. Wore the Dallas down. So. And then, of course, the Rams lost in Australia, which, you know.
2: They didn't look ready to play at all.
1: No, you can't show up 3 minutes before the game, get dressed on the plane, show up to the stadium and do the coin toss. So I think the
2: Somebody Rams, got way overpaid on that one.
1: Well, they brought in people to do, like, tests and, you know, let's find the best possible way that we can win this game. And everybody, you know, is healthy, good. And nope, it was terrible. The Rams do get a victory this week, though.
3: Well, what would have been worse, losing 27-7 to San Francisco and Australia or losing 28-20 at the Giants like Dallas did?
1: I think it's worse than the Dallas Cowboys, honestly.
3: Really?
1: Yeah, because, you know, the Rams, you traveled all the way.
2: At least you have an excuse.
1: You messed up on your schedule. Oh. Yeah, you didn't give your team enough time to get acclimated. You showed up, you looked exhausted, tired, and it's in Australia. No, I give it to Dallas. I think Dallas needed to come out and take care of the Giants.
2: I think I'm with you. I'm with you on that.
3: Okay.
2: They should have been acclimated.
3: What's worse, losing 59-37 at home to Chicago like Carolina did?
1: I think that's worse.
2: It's painful just to hear it.
1: All right, and this comes from the Butcher as well. 59 points scored were the most in the 104-year history of Chicago. Yeah. Ben Johnson was just going, having fun.
3: But, you know, if that was Dallas that lost 59-37, it wouldn't be about Chicago's offense. It would be about
2: Dallas.
3: How terrible Dallas's defense is.
1: Well, Chicago doesn't have a good defense.
3: It's always about Dallas, no matter what happens. Right. The story is always about what Dallas did.
2: You're right.
1: Dallas has a lot of young players on that team.
3: Absolutely.
1: And these are new people. They don't know this defense. They haven't played together. So they're going to take some time to get ready. Hey, Rob's going to be at the Broncos-Jaguars game, though.
3: Yeah.
2: That's so scary.
1: Okay, first let's bring up Trevor Lawrence and the Jaguars. They looked crazy good week one. Trevor Lawrence just out there slinging the ball. What, 18 for 23? You know, four touchdowns, four different receivers.
3: Did play the Browns, though.
1: Did play the Browns, true.
3: That's the worst team, or pretty close to the worst team, if they aren't the worst in the league. So I don't know how much, you know,
2: I think
3: power, you know, we can put into that.
2: Jacksonville has a good history going into Denver and yeah, humbling Denver. Let's put
1: tell
2: it
1: you
2: way.
1: What, Denver's defense did not look good week one.
3: Well, what's scary.
1: And who they beat, who they lose to?
3: Kansas City.
1: Kansas City. And Patrick Mahomes was out there running the ball. The first touchdown was him running the ball. He looked good.
2: Yeah, he looked
1: they said, we're not going to use him much. He said, nope. Sorry, coach. I got this one.
3: So what's worse, losing 31-10 at Kansas City or losing 28-20 at the Giants?
1: I think at Kansas City losing Kansas by City. That much. That's yeah.
3: So Denver played worse also.
2: Yeah.
1: Denver's, I think they'll get it together. Speaking of the Browns, they are at Tampa Bay. Should we go ahead and just say Baker Mayfield take care of business?
3: That's a revenge game, Baker Mayfield.
1: I like Baker Mayfield and Tampa Bay.
3: Absolutely.
2: Yep. Yeah, we're in agreement.
3: I think I'm going to go against Cleveland every game this year, pretty much.
2: make it easy for you.
1: How many more games before Sanders goes in there and replaces Watson?
3: Well, that'll change things. Maybe he can actually do something.
1: Week three, they're at Cleveland, and that could be an 0-2 going back home. That's when you make the move. That's what a lot of people are speculating on.
3: Who's Cleveland got week three? I'm sorry. I lost you.
1: We'll look that up.
3: Okay.
1: Another one. Okay, yeah, the Bears are hosting Minnesota.
3: Uh-huh.
1: I like the Bears. Carson Wentz. No Kyle Murray. He's out. So Carson Wentz is going to get the start. Mention of J.J. McCarthy, Joe.
3: No. And Carson Wentz, surprisingly, looked just fine. He played well.
1: He didn't look bad. And they got the win. I mean, they shut down Packers in the second half.
3: Yeah, they scored the last 29 points, so that helped.
1: That was huge. Packers just fell apart.
3: Right.
1: And now we don't know what's happening with Josh Jacobs. Stories are going around that he'll be suspended when he comes back for 4 to 6 games. When he comes back.
2: This one's tough because it's a division game, and I think when it comes to division games, especially kind of like this game, you can throw stats out the window. So I always have to go with the dog. I always have to go with the dog in this one.
3: Okay. I'm not going to play that one.
2: Exactly. It's hard.
3: It's a tough game.
2: Yeah.
3: So
1: We'll have more on our website.
3: You did mention Atlanta, their quarterback situation, Cooper Rush starting.
1: He's starting.
3: Yeah. That makes Carolina a pretty good pick, I'm thinking.
2: I'm with you on that.
3: And yes. I do think Dallas bounces back against Washington.
1: Absolutely. All right.
2: They have to.
1: Guys, we'll be right back. We're going to take a short little break, and we'll be right back with some Onboard Overboard, and we got some horse pucky. Stay tuned.
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1: And welcome back to the program. We're moving right along here. And we're going to do, Joe, Gator, a little Onboard Overboard, a little college edition here.

0: It's time for On Board or Overboard.
1: All right, here we go, guys. A little bit of SEC, but we start off with a UNC. With a win against Clemson this week, UNC and Belichick have a real chance of winning the ACC. On board, overboard.
2: I'm overboard. I'm even going with the Sharks. I'm walking the plank.
3: You're walking the plank. I'm going to go overboard. I mean, it'd be like a 1% chance. It's not totally impossible.
1: Is that impossible? Okay.
3: But I think they can hang with Clemson. Clemson doesn't look very good.
2: No, they sure don't. You're right, Joe.
1: I think Dabo Sweeney comes back with a win against UNC this week. After that embarrassing loss to LSU.
3: That's a game to watch this weekend for sure.
1: Number two here. With a win against LSU and having a good game himself, we talked about this earlier, Trinidad Chambliss propels himself to the top of the Heisman race.
3: How high did Arch Manning go after that win last week?
1: Huge.
3: Hopefully not. Yeah, that's so crazy.
1: But Miami's actually number one in the Heisman, the quarterback there.
3: Miami quarterback. Yeah, I guess
2: Still have Notre Dame's quarterback. So I'm
3: Notre Dame quarterback.
2: Overboard.
3: They could go
2: I'm
3: undefeated.
2: Overboard.
3: Yeah, I'm going to go overboard also. Chambliss for Mississippi. There's so many guys
2: so
3: out
2: many
3: there.
2: So many others, yeah.
1: Yeah, he's going to have a tough time winning it, I tell you that. LSU leads the rankings as producing the most points by a team in a college football season with 726 in 2019. Georgia this year can surpass that. On board, overboard. They have 133 through two games, averaging 66.5 points a game.
2: I don't know what their schedule is. Joe, if they keep playing teams like they have, sure. But
3: the schedule obviously is going to get a lot tougher against the SEC.
2: There.
3: So I'm going
2: to
3: go overboard on that one.
2: Yeah, me too.
3: That was the Joe Burrow-led, right?
1: Yep, 2019.
2: Yeah, exactly.
3: Yeah, I don't see them
1: undefeated
3: being that good.
1: Winning the national championship.
2: No.
1: All right, number four, NCAA and college football needs Nick Saban back coaching college football.
2: Well, it's fun. I don't know if they need him, but it's fun to watch.
1: Right now he's on ESPN doing this college game day in the morning with the fellas, so
2: it'd be fun.
3: Yeah, I don't think the NCAA needs Nick Saban, and I don't like the guy personally, and I don't like him as a coach.
2: But that's the fun part.
3: Yeah, I guess. We already have other people not to like, and he doesn't want to be part of this NIL deal. NCAA.
2: And I don't blame him for that. I don't blame him for that.
3: So that's really, it seems like the main reason he's not coaching.
1: All right, last one, guys. You are on board with one of these college coaches in the most important game of the season. Kirby Smart, Ryan Day, Kirk Cignetti, or Lane Kiffin?
3: Well, I'm on board with Kirk Cignetti.
1: Indiana.
3: That's my guy.
2: Probably the best out of those choices. Hey, I'm with you too, Joe. I'm bored with
3: you. Well, yeah, he went 53-17 at his first stop. He took Elon to the FCS playoffs a couple times. James Madison was 52-9 when he coached, and now Indiana's won a national title.
2: So you're in there. If he's your coach, you know you got a chance.
3: You're definitely going to win.
2: Yeah. So
3: guaranteed. He's my guy.
1: Awesome. All right, guys. I was on board, overboard. Good job. Good job. You know, we got horse pucky, but before we go into that real quick, let's get some NASCAR in real quick. Cause we're almost done.
2: Oh yeah. Well, we have eight races left, and then we're at Bristol at this one. One of my favorite tracks,
3: Saturday night.
2: The Saturday night race.
3: Yep.
2: Well, I went back, last year's Saturday night race, and, Christopher Bell won Toyota, but then the Fords came in second through fifth, which I thought was pretty interesting there.
3: Mm-hmm.
2: Joe, go ahead, Joe.
3: Well, the spring race, Ty Gibbs won, but that race was really dominated by Kyle Larson and Ryan Blaney, but Ty Gibbs stayed out on a late caution.
2: Another Toyota.
3: And won with old tires. So he kind of snuck up on him at the end and got the win.
2: But, so I'd have to go with Toyota again. They got Danny Hamlin as a favorite, but I do like Christopher Bell. I think he can go back-to-back, not back-to-back at Bristol on the night race.
3: Yeah, well, weather canceled the qualifying, so Larson's going to start on the pole, and it's kind of odd that since the Gen X cars, the pole sitter has never won.
2: That's amazing.
3: Yeah, but if you start from second through ninth, you've won the race.
2: That's amazing.
3: So, you got
2: those are our cars.
3: Yeah. I was going to say, if you start in the first three rows, you got an 80% chance of finishing in the top five. So that's where you want to look. I'm going to pick Kyle Larson. He's led over 2,000 laps at Bristol, and he is on the pole, so that would be breaking that jinx. And I do want to mention the Kyle Busch tribute that's going to be going on. Kyle Busch passed away earlier this year, and Ty Gibbs will be in the 54 Joe Gibbs Racing with the M&M paint scheme and a photo mosaic, and fans will be waving yellow towels on lap 18. And
2: yeah, he's up there as one of the favorites as well.
3: Yes, he is. And Kyle Busch used to dominate Bristol, and his wife and son will be there. And
1: very cool.
3: It'll be awesome to watch.
1: It'll be a good scene. Excellent. NASCAR always does it right.
2: I was going to say that.
1: They always do it right.
2: They always do.
1: Okay, guys, it's time. It's time for a little horse pucky.
4: And now it's time for some Q&A. Five questions. Whether you think it's true or you think it's horse pucky.
1: All right, here we go. This is from Rob. So he put this and gave this to us before he took off out of town. So thank you, Rob. I know you're listening. So here we go. I'll try to not do you injustice on this horse bucky call. All right, number one. LSU got the name Tigers from the Confederate militia in the Civil War, the Fierce Bayou Bengals.
2: I say true.
3: I'll just say horse bucky just for the heck of it.
1: It is horse bucky, Joe.
2: Mm, okay. Good job, Joe. All
1: right, way to go.
2: No, it just sounded good.
1: You got a 50% chance.
3: No reason why I said
2: it sounded
3: bucky.
2: Good.
1: Rob is coming with some Ole Miss LSU questions this week. All right, let's continue. Former Ole Miss quarterbacks Eli and Archie started as QBs all 4 years of their college careers.
2: True.
3: Yeah. I'll say true.
2: Yeah.
1: It is horse pucky.
2: Where are we wrong?
3: Eli only went 3 years?
2: 3 years?
1: No, they went 4 years, but Archie started as a running back.
3: Oh,
2: I didn't know that.
3: Okay. Yeah, I was wondering.
2: I had no clue that.
3: I was thinking maybe Archie couldn't play all 4 years because freshmen weren't allowed to play, but I think that was more of a basketball rule than a football rule.
2: Yeah, I don't know about that.
3: You're going to have to look into that.
2: I didn't know he was a running back. That's new.
3: Okay. Didn't know that.
1: Sure. Okay, well, you know what?
3: He sure ran great.
1: It wasn't even the right answer. I just want to see what you guys would do. Archie Griffin did not even play for Ole Miss.
3: I thought you said Arch.
1: Archie Manning. Ole Miss.
3: Played for Ole Miss.
1: You guys are on.
2: Yeah,
1: okay.
2: Go on.
1: All right.
3: All right.
1: So, nothing
2: okay,
1: on that.
2: Okay,
1: one.
2: Okay.
3: All right.
2: We got you.
1: All right. Let's go. Number three here. The Ole Miss and LSU games is called the Magnolia Bowl, which is a state flower of Baton Rouge and Mississippi. True or horse pucky?
3: I'll go true.
2: Both states? Or horse pucky, because I don't think it's both states.
3: Oh, was it both states?
1: It's both states, yeah.
3: I'm going to say true anyway.
1: It is true.
2: Oh, wow.
3: Amazing.
1: They got it. Good job, Joe. All right, how about the first meeting was in 1984 where Ole Miss beat LSU 26-6. True or horse pucky?
3: Did you say
2: 1984?
3: 1894. I was going to say horse pucky on the 1984, but I'm going to say, I'll say true.
2: Oh, I have to go against Joe. I say horse pucky. It's probably true.
1: It is
2: true.
1: True.
3: Drum roll.
2: Yeah.
1: Drum roll. It is true.
2: I had to try to get a chance to beat him.
3: 1894. Wow.
1: All right. Number five, guys. LSU's Billy Cannon won the 1959 Heisman Trophy. His 89 rush was the longest rush in the rivalry and won the game against Ole Miss.
2: True.
3: I'll say horse pucky. I'm going to just guess that they lost the game.
1: It is horse pucky, but it was the longest run was a punt return.
3: Oh, wow.
2: God.
1: Joe, nice job. Nice job.
3: I'm
1: Rob.
3: On fire.
2: Way to go,
1: I kind of butchered that, Rob. We need you back on horse pucky. Hey, tiebreaker, guys. Billy Cannon's son, Billy Jr., was drafted by the Dallas Cowboys in the 1984 draft in what round?
2: Third.
3: Oh, I'll say the 10th.
1: First round.
3: I never even heard of him.
2: And neither have I.
3: Billy Cannon Jr. was on the Cowboys. I should know that.
1: You should know that one. Man. All right. Good job, Joe. You got the trophy, Horse Pucky Week trophy. Good job. Good job, guys. Good job, Big Rob. Thank you for the questions. Should we move on, guys? Because we had a couple injuries in baseball.
2: Sure. Let's do it.
1: Didn't Aaron Judge just come back
2: from
1: injury? And now he's back on it.
2: Announced today. 10-day disabled list.
3: Well, which is basically the rest of the regular season.
1: That's it. He's missing the entire season.
2: Cap injury.
1: The rest of the season, I should say.
2: Well, yeah, he'll be back for the...
3: Yeah.
2: Go ahead, Joe.
3: Well, I mean, the days where they don't actually have games, those count as days, I guess. So he'll be back for the playoffs, I suppose.
1: Oh, definitely. Yeah. And then another one, Oshea Tani.
2: Same thing.
1: He's on the you know, DL as well. Is he coming back for the regular season? I don't think I'd even bring him back at that point.
3: Yeah, nobody knows right now. But, I mean, he's got to play in the playoffs. I mean,
2: you would think.
3: Just stick him out there and see what happens. And if he gets hurt again, then he's got the whole offseason to get healthy. So why not?
2: You sound like a hockey coach.
3: It's true. No problem. Yeah. So, Judge, he was out.
1: Tough one for Yankees, though.
3: Since May 31st, he plays seven games, and then he's out again. Yeah.
2: Yankees still have a chance.
3: It's crazy.
2: Yankees still have a chance to win that division. A slight chance, but they're still
3: very
2: winning.
3: Slight. They're five games back.
2: Yeah,
3: they're not going to get there.
2: Not now.
3: Tampa Bay is going to win that division, but they're both in the playoffs.
2: Correct. So.
1: Yeah, officially, they're both in the playoffs. Tampa Bay, Yankees, the Milwaukee Brewers and Dodgers.
2: Right.
1: So they're all in already. Now we just got to establish the rest of the teams. Atlanta's got a four-game lead over the Phillies, so I doubt Phillies can come back and get that division. That's wild card right there.
3: They'll get that. Chicago and Philly look like the wild cards. They're one game up over San Diego. They should get in. Arizona falling apart at the end of the season.
2: I think they're four games back.
3: Yeah. And San Diego has been on fire, like 9 out of the last 10 games.
1: The race we're watching, though, is in the Central, White Sox and Guardians.
2: Oh, boy. That's a great
1: neck
2: race.
1: Neck and neck. They're
2: That's
1: just tied for the top of the division right now.
2: Way to go, White Sox.
3: Well, whichever team is less mediocre, I guess, will win that. And Houston is one game up over Texas. I mean, none of those teams appear to be very good. Maybe Cleveland can do something. I don't know. But
2: Who knows?
3: You're right, Joe. American League just doesn't look very strong at all.
2: No, I agree with that.
1: No, it doesn't. And I do think the National League wins this year.
3: Absolutely. Whoever comes out of the National League.
1: Well, Boston's going to be in there, so it's going to be, Boston, New York playing in the first wild card round.
3: That's what it sure looks like, and that should be exciting. I mean, people are rooting for the White Sox for some reason. I don't know.
2: Because they haven't been there forever.
3: I guess.
1: What do you guys think about Milwaukee?
2: I love them.
1: Yeah? How far do you think they get?
2: The problem is, I think with what they have right now, they can go all the way. Problem is they're in a small market, and it seems like the small market teams, they always have a hill to climb, always.
3: They just don't win in the playoffs.
2: Yeah.
1: No, they don't. I could see them getting knocked out in the first round, to be honest.
3: Of course.
2: But they do have the talent, but for some reason, those teams just don't do it.
3: 11-20 in the playoffs, last 31 games. They've won a couple series.
1: Well, you know Mizrosi is going to get the first start, right?
2: Yeah,
1: he's going to get game one.
2: Of course.
1: Because they're going to try to get him game one and then the last three or four.
2: Yeah.
1: They're trying to get him two games in the series.
3: No, Milwaukee looks good. Starting pitching, relief pitching. I mean, you know, this should be their year.
2: They're about one of the only teams that has a bullpen. I mean, you go across all the ones that are even fighting for the playoff spots, their bullpens are dismal.
3: Right. And
2: better
3: than the Dodgers, but it's hard to argue the Dodgers starting pitching.
2: Exactly.
1: Well, Dodgers have so much depth.
3: Yeah.
1: They don't need to play Ohtani.
3: Not really.
1: No, they're going to get that division. They're going to be, you know, not playing in a wild card. Well, they shouldn't be. Well, actually, they might be, huh? They might be because Milwaukee's going to get number one.
3: Milwaukee and the Dodgers look like they're going to get the week off, the four.
2: Yeah, they'll get the bye.
3: They'll get the bye right at the beginning. And then the other teams, Atlanta, Chicago, Philly, and San Diego, they'll have to duke it out.
2: Milwaukee has shown that they can beat the Dodgers, though, if that's what you're asking.
1: Are you guys worried about playing Houston in the playoffs?
3: No.
1: Do they get out of the first round?
2: No.
3: I don't know who they're going to play, but maybe.
2: No.
3: I don't know. It's just so jumbled with the White Sox and
2: They would have to play Cleveland or the White Sox, and both Cleveland and the White Sox can beat them.
1: Experience doesn't matter, Gator.
2: No, not in the playoffs. Not like this. Not like hockey playoffs or football playoffs. These are different.
3: What would be interesting is if San Diego ends up playing the Dodgers, because
2: that would be great.
1: That me and Rob were talking about the other day. I mean,
2: that would be great.
1: That's one of the best rivalries we have. You know, going on. I mean, Yankees Boston, of course, always. Yep. But the Dodgers-Giants used to be, but the Giants are so far out of it that it's now the Padres-Dodgers, and they play each other tough.
2: They'd be watched, even on the East Coast.
1: I hate to see them both play in the first round, because it'd be cool if they could play in the NL Championship. Yeah, that'd be really good for ratings and watching and excitement. You know, whoever wins goes to the World Series. So, but I wouldn't sell short on Padres, man. I could see them taking out the Yankees.
3: Well, they're on fire right now. So, it's best time of the year for the Padres.
1: What'd I say, Yankees?
3: Yankees in the American League?
1: Is that what I say? I said Yankees and Phillies a while back, right?
2: Yeah.
1: Okay, so I'm still alive on that one. Yankees and Phillies. I don't know how far the Yankees go without Aaron Judge.
2: That's tight.
3: That's going to be tough.
1: You need him in the lineup.
2: But the problem with the Yankees is they don't play small ball. And I think you got to, when you're going into the playoffs, play a little small ball. But no, they're always trying to get those home runs.
1: Yeah. Well, that's a Yankees ball right there.
2: I don't think that's a winning combination in the playoffs.
1: How far do the Guardians or the White Sox go in the playoffs?
3: You know, Cleveland, I would say, has a better chance of going further. But, you know, I mean, it's so wide open in the American League. I'm not ruling anything out.
2: There's a lot of parity.
1: Are we watching a World Series with the Guardians and White Sox in it?
2: No.
3: Guardians
1: White Sox, White Sox? White Sox Guardians playing the Dodgers?
2: No.
1: Are we doing that? Why?
3: I don't know. I hope Boston gets in there.
2: I would think it would be the East. Somebody out of the East.
3: Yeah.
2: You would think.
3: Tampa Bay, nobody's talking about them, and they're running away with that division pretty much. So that's, another small market. Tampa Bay, Milwaukee, boy, who's going to watch that one?
2: I think with my heart I want the Cleveland or the White Sox, but with your head it's kind of hard to do that.
1: Mm-hmm. All right. Well, that's baseball. Hey, we've enjoyed this show. We are getting out of here. So, hey, check us out, biggestlittlesportsshow.com. 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We'd love to hear from everybody. And speaking for Joe and Gator, Big Rob, thank you for joining us. Thank you for everyone out there listening and our production team and everybody who helps us put the show together. We look forward to doing it again next week. Right, guys?
2: Sounds great.
1: More football,
2: absolutely.
1: More football, more football.
2: Maybe a little hockey. Hockey spring preseason starts tomorrow. Seven games.
1: Starts on Saturday.
2: Starts tomorrow.
1: Saturday the 19th.
3: There'll be less preseason this year.
2: Season's starting early.
1: Hockey's around the corner. All right, that's it for us. We look forward to doing it again next week. Thank you for everyone out there. And have a great weekend. Enjoy some football. Have fun. If you're working, get off work and go watch some football. Later. All right. We are now going to live to Carson High. We're looking for Enrique and Alex. You guys there? It is Friday night. It is Carson High football. Yes, we can hear you. Can you hear us all right?
5: Gotcha. How you guys doing?
1: Doing great.
5: As always, guys.
1: Doing great. Doing great. Thank you. How's it going out there?
5: Good. We just got here. We're at Reed High, the home of the Reed Raiders, where the 1-3 Raiders are going to be facing the Carson Senators, both 1-3. We'll see who ends their losing streak today, either the Senators, which we hope, or the Reed Raiders.
3: Well, last year they put a whooping on Carson, hate to say it, 38-3, and Reed went to the 5A playoffs. So it's going to be a real tough one on paper.
5: Yes.
1: That says it all right there. That score
5: for sure, Carson.
3: Go ahead.
5: Yeah, since 2004, Reed has been leading the all-time series against Carson, 15-4.
1: Oh, wow.
5: And the Raiders have won the last 11 out of 12 meetings. So it's going to be a tough one for Carson for sure.
1: Hey, you guys always call a great game. You know, you guys call the game. You know, put it on my phone, and so you guys always call a good game. We look forward. Let's see, Carson High, get a win this week. Well, we need it, and you guys have a great game. I'm gonna pass it over and get you guys going. It's on you guys now, all right?
2: Go Senators.
5: Hey, go Senators and go Dodgers, huh?
3: All right.
1: Yeah, that'll make Rob happy, man. Go Dodgers.
5: You guys take care.
6: 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All right,
5: and we are live here at Reed High in Sparks, Nevada, where the Carson Senators are going to be meeting the Reed Raiders. So both teams 1-3. We're getting ready for the coin toss here, so we're going to take it back to the studio, and we'll be right back on Friday Night Lights on KNVC 95.1 FM. 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
7: 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I'm Greg Meyer, your engineer for the evening. We've got our gentleman down there at Reed High School in Sparks.
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7: And they've got it going on down there. 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
3: And we're back in the studio here, just standing by for the kickoff there for Carson High School versus Reed at Reed. Now, let's not forget next week's game for the varsity, September 25th on Friday at 7 p.m. It's the homecoming game versus North Valleys. That's going to be at Carson City. So get ready for that one. They're calling it the HOCO game, homecoming. So versus North Valleys, it's going to be 7 p.m. on September 25th. Should be a heck of a great game right there as well. Now, I'd like to mention that the Brewery Arts Center is having their fourth annual Carson City Murals and Music Festival, and they'll bring live musical performances and new colorful murals to Carson City, Nevada, starting on Tuesday, September 15th through Saturday, September 19th. Local, national, and international artists will create murals in public spaces around Carson City. Attendees will have the opportunity to meet artists as they create their murals over the course of the festival. We'd also like to remind you to vote. Get out there, register, and vote for the midterm general election that's coming up on November 3rd. Early voting does begin on October 17th, so certainly, hey, you can go out and register. It doesn't matter what you register, as long as you register and vote. And let's see here. We've got the Rotary Club of Minden will host their Oktoberfest community celebration at Lampe Park this weekend from 11 to 4 p.m. at 1324 Waterloo Lane in Gardnerville. And it's going to be in September, but it is still Oktoberfest. It's going to be just like they do it in Germany. It's going to be free fun for the family with competitions for adults and children, raffles, food, beverages, live music from the Hassenpfeffer's German Oktoberfest band. So that should be a gas. I think I'm going to bring you back to the game here. It's coming up on 7 o'clock. Gentlemen, are you out there?
4: Greg, do you hear me?
3: I do hear you.
4: Perfect. Yeah, kickoff is about to start here. We got the Carson Senators kicking off to the Reed Raiders. Seems like the Carson Senators have won the toss. They elected to defer. So they're going to have the Reed Raiders kick off. They're going to receive the ball first half, and the Senators will receive it on the second half. So we'll see how it goes, Greg.
3: Sounds good. Sounds good, guys. Can you turn up your volume a little bit down there?
4: Yes, let me turn it up. Can you hear me? Can you hear me?
3: Oh, that's much better. There we go.
4: Beautiful.
3: Yeah.
4: All right, getting ready for kickoff here, Greg. Stand back and relax, and it's time for Senator Football, KNBC 95.1.
3: Okay, over to you.
4: Good evening, folks. Thank you guys so much for listening here to Friday Night Lights. I'm Alex Martinez, and I got my right-hand man, Enrique De La Llana, which is his birthday today. So, Greg, let's see if we get a birthday song for him later on to celebrate his birthday here with his live broadcast here from Reed High.
3: I'll get that lined up for halftime. No worries.
4: I appreciate that, Greg. So I'm just waiting for him to come up here. He had a nice little late birthday dinner. So now with the Carson Senators, we have Elijah Larry lining up to kick off the ball. We have number 13 and number 2 of the Reed Raiders receiving. And let's see. Oh, it looks like it's an onside kick. And the Reed Raiders receive it there. They jump on there real quick. So Coach Nelms looking to surprise the Reed Raiders with this onside kick. But no luck there. So the Reed Raiders will have great field position. See something they're going to

0: Start off on their own 45-yard line. And we have Mr. Payton over here to be starting quarterback of
1: the Raiders.
0: Yep, he is number, let's see here, number three, Payton Smith, 6'3", 192 junior, and they are a passing team. They are lined up right now in the shotgun formation. Smith takes it up, takes a snap, and heads it off there to number 43 from the Raiders. And that was, let's see here. I am missing the Ricky. He is running a little late, as always, there. So that was number 43, Delaney Knowles, who takes it up the middle, gets about first down. And now the Reed Raiders have entered enemy territory there. So now they're on the Carson 45-yard line. We have Payton Smith lining up there with number 8 of the Reed Raiders. Oscar Casares. They are looking for the play call. And we have Enrique right here lining up.
1: For the Raiders.
0: Hey, happy birthday, Enrique, huh? You're on,
1: Raiders,
0: Enrique.
1: Right.
2: Hi, everybody. How we doing?
0: Happy birthday, Enrique.
2: Thank you. Appreciate you, Alex.
0: How was the birthday dinner?
2: It was delicious.
0: Good. Didn't miss much here, so I appreciate you coming by. Our student broadcaster, Declan Williams, was not able to make it today. So it's going to be a two-man crew up here.
2: Yeah, let's do this.
0: So how was the trip over here, Enrique?
2: How was the what?
0: How was the trip over here?
2: Oh, man, it's long, man.
0: All right.
2: It's a far school.
0: It is a very far school here. Ree High. So we got them second and 6 here on the Carson 41-yard line. Payton Smith there with a handoff there to Oscar Casares to the right. And it seems like he gets enough for the first down on that play.
1: With that carry.
0: And let's see here. So right now, I was saying to the crowd, Enrique, that Carson hasn't beat the Raiders in a while, and the Reed Raiders lead the all-time series since 2004, since I played here, 15 wins to 4.
2: Wow. Yeah.
0: No, yeah. Man, so both teams are 1-3, and let's hope for the Carson Sanders to end their losing streak tonight versus the Reed Raiders. So first down and 10 there. Oh, it's no, 3rd and 1.
1: Daniel Roth with that carry.
0: And Daniel Roth with the handoff there. Now he gets the Reed Raider first down.
1: First down on that.
0: So I had a chance to talk to Coach Nelms this past week.
2: Oh, really? What did he say?
0: And the last couple of games, he's been on the referee to where he wasn't a big fan of those referee calls, especially last week against Douglas High.
2: Oh, really?
0: Yeah, he had to mention that the referees had to apologize for a couple of targeting calls that were missed.
2: Yeah, it did get very brutal out there.
0: It got brutal there last week. And we had 3 injuries there. Oh, and there's a pass there. That looks like an offensive pass interference. I really hope they don't call a defensive pass interference. That was on number 10.
2: They did throw the flag, so we'll see what it is here.
0: Yeah, we'll see how it is there on that. And let me get you a roster here, Enrique, so you can go ahead and get these players' names, too, as well. Help me out with this.
2: Oh, yeah, for sure. I got a couple of them. I mean, their quarterback looks really good.
0: Payton Smith?
2: Yeah, that guy is good.
0: You go with one there. Yeah, he's definitely so Reed Raiders definitely have more passing yards per game. Definitely have they have. Let's see here. Go ahead, Enrique. You got some stats there for us?
2: Oh, yeah, of course, yeah. So they do have that wide receiver, Jesse Douglas.
0: Yep.
2: Averaging 133.
0: That was number 10.
2: Yards per game.
0: That was number 10. The guy who, yep, and that call was offensive pass interference, Enrique.
2: Great call.
0: So
2: he did push him down onto the ground.
0: Yep, now we got 1st and 25. Smith takes the snap, hands it off to Oscar Casares. Let me see here. And that's enough for maybe a good 10. No, I don't know if that's 10 yards there on that one, Enrique. But it looks like it's a good 5 yards on that. So we got 2nd and 25. Didn't get much yards on that one. So now they are back 15 yards after that offensive pass interference call. Payton Smith against shotgun. So the Reed Raiders are more of an offense, are more of a passing team.
1: Pass caught up the middle there.
0: And there's a pass right there.
2: Speak of it, right?
0: Speak of Jesse Douglas there, Enrique.
2: Yeah, speak Jesse Douglas.
0: That's enough there for a good 15 yards, so they definitely get that yardage that they lost on the offensive pass interference call. They get that back. Now it's third and 10. On the Carson,
2: they do 30, have that dual running 70. Back combo too with Delaney Knowles and Oscar Caceres. So.
0: Yes.
2: I mean, they don't only have the pass game; they also have that run game as well.
0: Yes. So yes, it's going to be a good offensive game today. Reed Raiders could do it on the run and on the passing game. So
2: we
0: have a blitz up the middle there. Number 22
1: on the scramble.
0: Was that Gafford who just missed?
2: Good tackle.
0: And there's a flag
2: it
0: on the play.
2: Like there's a hold call on Reed.
0: Let's see what the call is, Enrique.
2: Number six from Carson, though, with the tackle, Nicholas Alvarado.
0: Alvarado
2: got him 2 yards before the first down.
0: That guy was playing a lot of offense last week, too, as well. Tight end.
2: He was a busy man
0: last week there. Definitely wanted that win against Douglas. Of course, Carson came up short 21-7 last week on that 395 rivalry game.
1: We do have a penalty on the field.
0: So we'll see what the play is, what the flag is. And here comes the redhead ref.
2: I believe he said taunting.
0: Was that taunting?
2: I think that's what he said. Let me hear.
0: We'll see.
3: Got a hold on the offense.
2: Oh, yeah. It was holding on offense.
3: For the spot of the foul.
0: And the refs right now have got two offensive
2: so
0: calls.
2: Third and 20 now.
0: Yep.
1: So we're being third down here.
0: So they're going to they get 15 yards. They get pushed back 10 there on that one, Enrique.
2: Nice. So let's see what they do here.
0: So it's going to be a third and 15 on this one on
1: third
0: the Carson.
1: For the Raiders.
0: On the Carson 38-yard
1: line.
0: I'm pretty sure it's going to be another pass play there, Enrique.
2: Yeah, I could see it being another passing play down the middle.
0: Yeah.
2: They do have good targets there. Tyler Thomas.
0: Uh-huh.
2: That guy's a great wide receiver.
0: Yep. We have a shotgun formation. We have Payne Smith shotgun, and we have Casares to his left. Now in the bunch formation, takes a snap. Smith looking to pass. And there's another flag on the play. That was
2: Looks Eli. Like another holding call.
0: Looked like little Eli Gonzalez there, playing both ways as well. And see what he does. What the play is called.
2: All right. You know what? Paint a picture of you guys up here. We're on top.
3: Holding offense.
2: We're on top of
0: The broadcast booth.
2: Broadcast booth up here.
0: Yeah, we're on the roof.
2: Like Douglas. Douglas had the same thing. Remember that?
0: Douglas?
2: Where you got to climb up to the roof?
0: Yep, exactly. I remember that. And it kind of reminds me of when we went to Spanish Springs last year.
2: Oh, is that what it was?
0: They put us not. It was close to the roof, but they put us to
2: the
0: side.
2: Left side, yeah.
0: Exactly.
2: Yeah, these schools out here, they've been around for a long time. So,
0: definitely need an upgrade here, but it is an older school. So with 8:54 remaining, we have – looks like the Reed Raiders are punting the ball.
1: Fueling back to receive.
0: And we have number three. Is that Cooper Fueling?
2: That's Cooper Fueling with the fair catch.
0: So interesting fact about Cooper Fueling, he was actually one of the finalists for Homecoming King next week.
2: Oh, nice.
0: So
2: he gets it.
0: Next week, they are playing the North Valley Panthers and they begin league play.
2: That'll be Homecoming
0: next
2: week?
0: Yes, correct, Enrique.
2: Oh, nice.
0: Correct.
2: Well, but we'll see if he gets crowned the homecoming king, huh?
0: Yeah, we'll see what happens there, but that's next week. This week, challenge is the Reed Raiders there. Now we have Carson lining up. Corporal Fueling called.
2: Starting on the 14.
0: And on the 14-yard line, and we got Dylan Loff out there. And you got both running backs. We have Andre DeLeon, and we have Eli Gonzalez out there who takes the handoff up the middle. He gets maybe 3 or 4 yards on that play there, Enrique, to make it second and
1: five.
2: Yeah. So we'll see these two running backs. Hopefully they use a little more of Andre DeLeon this time.
0: Yeah, Andre DeLeon, he's definitely he hasn't been utilized as he has when only on the Dayton game.
2: Yeah, he was very explosive.
0: Yeah, very explosive. Had two touchdowns.
2: A couple times he has come in during the couple games there. He's explosive every time.
0: He brings a new element there for sure. So another handoff there, second and five. And that was that DeLeon right there? No, that was Eli Gonzalez.
2: That was Gonzalez.
1: Yeah, another pickup of a few.
0: And now it makes it third and short, maybe third and one on this play.
1: So I can pick up a three.
0: So
1: third and one.
0: And they are on their own 20-yard line. So 21-yard line, should I say?
1: On the 28.
0: Yeah, scoreboard is a little bit of takes a while for it to load there, Enrique.
2: I told you, it's old school.
0: It is old school here. But I have fond memories here when I played back in 04.
2: Right.
0: And it seems like that's enough for a Carson Senator. First down. And there's a beautiful night here in Sparks, Nevada.
2: Beautiful sunset.
0: Beautiful sunset too, as well. You got the moon right there, half moon right there.
2: What a great night to have a birthday, huh?
0: Yeah, great night. Great birthday night for you, Enrique.
2: It's my second 18th birthday.
0: There you go, Enrique. I like that. I like the way you say it there. Well, happy birthday there. Hopefully you got some more fun plans up in store this weekend. Birthday is coming up on Tuesday, so we're September babies.
2: September babies.
0: First and 10 for the Carson Sanders. Let's looks go. Like it's a play action. Dylan Love looking to pass. And it seems like that is a catch, and they call it a – and it is a catch. Nice. That was number 10 for the Carson Senators.
2: I like the fact that he threw it and he didn't overthrow him.
0: Exactly. Last week, there was a lot of overthrows.
2: He was throwing it this all week, over the field last week, but no catches.
0: With the little practice that I saw this past week, they practiced a lot of play action. So let's see if that's something they want to utilize.
3: Oh,
0: and there is a flag on that one.
2: Carson gets penalized for illegal man downfield.
0: And that's the third offensive flag of the game. No, my apologies. That was fourth. Reed Raiders had three this past drive. Carson has one now. So it's going to take them back. It's still first down. So first and 15 on the 21 on their own 21-yard line. Dylan Love lining up in the shotgun formation there with Eli Gonzalez. And let's see what they do on this play. Love takes a snap. Hand off there to Eli. And he takes maybe a good 2 or 3 yards in that one, if anything.
2: Tackled by number 8, Oscar Casares, their running back. Actually, he's leading their team with 13 tackles a game.
0: Yeah, he does it both.
2: Plays both ways.
0: Both ways there. Both teams are 1-3. You know, both coming off crucial losses. This is the last battle that the Carson Senators will be facing in the 5A. And like I mentioned, next week they start their league play against the North Valley Panthers for their homecoming. So hopefully the Senators could go into next week on the roll with a win.
2: Yeah, definitely. Reed, they played good schools, though. They did play Churchill County.
0: Yep.
2: They lost to them. Close game, 14-13.
0: Oh, that was a passer. Dylan Love looked like that was a number 18. The Aiden Montes. Montes had a good crack at it, but it seems like he did drop it. Almost intercepted by the Reed Raiders on that one. So now we have third and a mile for
2: Reed's
0: the
2: only first win came against the 4A team, Galena. So
0: yeah, so
2: it looks like they're doing good with the 4As.
0: Yeah, so I know Reed has faced they played a team out of California last week.
2: Vista del Lago.
0: Yeah,
2: they lost 42-23.
0: Offensive shootout for sure. So you know Reed has the offensive power. Carson's definitely got to match it.
2: They could put up numbers.
0: 3rd and 14 for the Carson Senators. Shotgun formation. Loft looking to pass the ball. And it looked like that pass was intended for number 10 for the Carson Senators. However, though, incomplete. That was to Matthew Manley. So with 6:23 remaining in the first quarter, we still have a 0-0 tie. And we have Elijah Larry looking to punt the ball off to number – what number we got over there, Enrique, for the Reed Raiders?
2: You know what? He's facing the other way. I can't see him.
0: Let's see here. It looks like that is number...
2: I want to say 1. Adrian Medina?
0: Adrian Medina.
2: Oh, no, it's 4. Daniel Roth.
0: Daniel Roth right there looking to receive the punt. It's a good punt by Elijah Larry.
2: Oh, good
0: tackle. And it looks like he is down. He breaks a tackle there on that one.
2: He broke that tackle.
0: He broke that tackle, and then he broke the Carson Carson territory. So now Reed's second drive of the game is going to start from Carson territory. I want to say the 48-yard line on that one. So with 6:13 remaining, 0-0, a scoreless game here so far. So let's see what Reed does on their second drive of the game. The first drive was a lot of offensive calls against them, which caused them to punt. And now let's see what Peyton Smith does here. And he has number 43, Knowles, back there with them in the shotgun formation. And we have Smith there looking to snap the ball. And it's a pass there to number 11 of the Reed Raiders, pass which is screen pass.
2: Colin Bentrot.
0: With the pass, and he gets enough for the first down, but a couple flags were thrown on that play there, Enrique.
2: Yeah, I saw that from the very get-go. Uh-huh. It looks like these referees are on it, though.
0: They're on it this time around. Yeah, there. They're actually
2: not missing anything.
0: They're not missing around
3: you
0: anything.
3: Need a block in the back, number 5 in the offense.
2: Illegal. So that was a call on Devlin Forrest. Illegal block in the back. Tight end.
0: Illegal block. And that one's coming back, Enrique.
2: Yeah. A lot of penalties so far for Reed. So Let's see if Carson can capitalize on those flags there.
0: They have to capitalize with all these flags here. I mean, if we had the flag count there, we'd have Declan keeping count with all these flags being thrown. He definitely likes to keep count of those yellow flags being thrown by the refs.
2: Yeah. I mean, Declan, we miss you, buddy, but we know it's far out here. It's a far drive for
0: We'll definitely see you at homecoming next week, and we'll make sure we broadcast live from the student section.
2: Yeah, we'll figure it out.
0: Figure it out there for Declan.
2: We're going
0: to
2: make that happen.
0: It is his senior year, so we definitely want to make sure he goes out with a bang. First and 20 for the Reed Raiders here, and it's a handoff to Casares, who breaks a couple tackles, and he breaks the sideline.
2: That was a hold on number.
0: Oh, wow. Any flags on that one, Enrique? Raiders no flags there on that one.
2: Number five there, Devlin Forrest.
0: And we had some yip-yapping between Casares and Matthew Manley. Manley definitely wanted to get a tackle there on that one with 5:54 remaining. I can't close it. So with 5:54 remaining, Casares gets a good 7 yards on that one. So they are now on the Carson 46-yard line. See what Peyton Smith does here from this. It looks like he does a play action. Looking to pass, and he has number four wide open. And that is a Reed Raider touchdown.
2: With the wide open grab.
0: Wide open. It seems like number 24 of Carson High. Looks like he bit on that pump fake on that one there, Enrique.
2: Yeah, they got Chase Gonzalez. They got him good.
0: They got him chased there. Yeah, we have him. Three star injuries from last week.
2: Oh, Crucito.
0: I had a chance to I had a chance to talk to Coach Nelms about that one. Yeah. They're all going to be back this season, which is nice. However, though, Nico Mitchell's out, Crucito is out, and of course we had the Sirius Hayes.
2: Oh yeah, I saw
0: out as well. There were two loud hits against Nico Mitchell last week, and of course Sirius Hayes too, out with concussions today.
2: Oh, is that what they had?
0: Yeah.
2: Hey, Crucito broke his collarbone.
0: Broken collarbone, out 4-6 weeks.
2: Oh, but he'll be back.
0: He'll be back. So hopefully, if Carson is able to go ahead and make the playoffs, he could be back.
2: Nice. It's nice to be young.
0: Yeah.
2: They recover faster.
0: Yeah, we had a chance to talk to him too after the game last week.
2: He was distraught, as he should be. Yeah. He thought his season was over, but. Glad to hear that he'll be back.
0: He'll be back. Had a chance to talk to Coach Nelms. It's been a while since I had a chance to talk to him. He's a very busy man, so definitely always thankful for the opportunity to talk to him and get out there and talk about the referee play for the last couple weeks there. So had a chance to talk to him about the referee play against Spanish Springs, too, as well. He definitely saw the same pushouts as we saw it from the booth there when we were broadcasting live from Mackey Stadium on that game.
2: Yeah, it's hard to climb that hill when you get the referees on the other side, holding you down.
0: So. Exactly.
2: Well, so right now we're at 7-0. Carson's receiving the ball.
0: 5:45 remaining here in the first quarter. And is that Manley receiving that ball? Manley does receive that ball, and he gets it up maybe to the 30-yard line.
1: Form around the ball there near the 25-yard mark.
0: No, we got a 30-yard mark there, so we'll see what Dylan Luff and the Senator offense do here. On their second drive of the game.
2: We need to score here, Alex.
0: Yes, we do. We definitely, Carson has no problem driving the ball. However, though, they just need to punch it in. They've always driven against every other team for sure throughout the season. They just have some type of discrepancies in the red zone when they get to the red zone. So hopefully we can punch it in this time around. First and 10 on the 25-yard line. Dylan Luff under center in the I formation. And it's a handoff to Eli Gonzalez. Doesn't get much there on that play. Maybe gets 2 yards on that play there. Make it second and eight from the 27-yard line.
1: Carrier.
0: Is your first time at Reed High, Enrique?
2: Yes, sir.
0: Gotcha.
2: I think you guys came last year. I wasn't able to make it.
0: They played over there last year.
2: Oh, okay. Yeah, I wasn't able to make the Reed game last
0: year. That was the game you missed. Exactly. Yeah. I knew you missed one game last year. And that was the game there. Second and eight with 5 minutes remaining here in the first quarter. Reed Raiders over the Carson Senators 7-0. Dylan Luff, shotgun formation, looking to pass the ball. It's a pass to Matthew Manley, who drops the ball.
2: You know, I hate to say it, though, man. It was over. It was overshot again.
0: No. I've always been told if it hits your hands, it's on you. If the ball hits on you, but...
2: But you also got to hit the numbers, don't you?
0: Yeah, you got to hit the numbers. But that was
2: those numbers.
0: It was a good throw. I think it was a good throw. Matthew Manley just dropped the ball on that one.
1: For the Senators.
0: Third and eight with 5 minutes remaining in the first quarter. And let's see what play Coach Nelms draws up here on this one. So, with the pass there, it's a pass there to number Matthew Manley. Doesn't catches the ball, but doesn't get quite enough for the first down.
2: So it looks like he's maybe 2 yards short.
0: Yeah. You think Coach Nelms goes for it, they're going to send that. And there comes the punt team.
1: About five or so.
0: Elijah Larry.
2: He's playing it safe.
0: Playing it safe there.
1: It's like a fourth and two coming up.
0: So maybe we see a fake. When they started off the game, I know you missed it. Ball they started off with an onside kick.
2: Did they?
0: Tried to get Reed off, you know, off guard. And Reed recovered it there. They definitely had recovered it. They jumped on it right away.
2: Way to set up the station here, Alex. Good job.
0: Yeah, I did a good job here and work with what I got.
2: Yeah, I went to Legends Bay. We went to the sushi. They were a little busy. I tried to time it and it was just.
0: Yeah, no, I figured
2: off by
0: there.
2: 5-6 minutes there, sir.
0: No, I got in here. The good thing, the parking lot isn't too far away from the stadium here.
2: Yeah, it's right there.
0: And it's right there.
2: It's nice, too. From our point of view up here, I see two baseball fields. Uh-huh. I see a soccer field over on that side over there. Football field here.
0: So we have Shadow Park that's right next to Reed High.
2: Is that what that is over there?
0: Yeah, I remember one time when my flag football days, we had a tournament there.
2: Oh, wow.
0: And we had good memories there. Didn't win the tournament there, but good times there, but they don't play that type of football anymore. Too much contact in the flag football league I played back in. That was 2009, maybe.
2: Yeah, when flag football was still starting, I guess.
0: Yeah,
2: right?
0: We're playing 999. Full online, all that good stuff. So that was the times, man, to play football. Now, football has a lot of rules where they made it less.
2: Even tackle football.
0: Even tackle football.
2: Not even flag. I can imagine the rules in flag now.
0: Yeah, so now flag football, there's not much contact there. Football, I've always considered it as a collision sport because it's not much. It's a contact sport, but it's collision. You're going to go bang to bang with with your opponent for sure. But there's no more as big as collisions as before. You can't blindside anymore.
2: They definitely stopped a lot of it.
0: You know, you can't blindside. Back when I played football for Carson High, I was able to blindside people there. However, that's not the case anymore.
2: All right. It looks like there's a false start on Reed High School here.
0: Second and six here for the Reed Raiders.
2: See what the call is?
3: False start.
2: Number 10.
3: 5 yard penalty.
2: That is on Jesse Douglas, wide receiver.
0: So
2: a little anxious there, huh?
0: Yeah, so I don't know who has more yards, the Reed Raider offense or the referee flag.
2: Going the other way?
0: Exactly.
2: We just got to stop. We got to stop these passes. We can't let no receiver go over the top like that last touchdown.
0: Carson looks pretty banged. Carson definitely is banged up right now, so. Speaking with Coach Adams, he just wants to get through this game healthy with everybody ready to go, you know?
2: We got 23 Robert Newton over here lined up against their star player.
0: Yeah.
2: Oh, it looks like it's a run.
0: And it's a run. And how much yardage? Not much there on that one there, Enrique.
2: You got about four.
1: Wayne Knowles with the carry for the Raiders.
0: With 3:11 remaining in the first quarter, the Reed Raiders leading. The Carson Senators 7-0. Let's see what Reed does here. I mean, they haven't had much success on the ground, but their passing game so far is looking pretty good this quarter, Enrique.
2: Well, we need to stop here, Carson.
0: 3rd and 7, and they are on their 42-yard line. Peyton Smith in the shotgun formation. So, and he's looking to pass. Has somebody
2: open.
0: And he, number 11 drops the ball.
2: We had two players going for one player.
0: Yeah.
2: The number 11 there, Colin Bentrot, was wide open because his defender went with the other guy.
0: Yeah.
2: That was a well-designed play by Reed.
0: Yeah, and it seems
2: poorly executed.
0: And it seems like he got lost in the lights. There's some bright lights here, Enrique.
2: Oh, yeah. These are bright.
0: So now
2: Friday Night Lights.
0: Yeah, Friday Night Lights with the Carson Senators on KNBC 95.1 FM every Friday. And the Reed Raiders are looking to punt.
2: Nice.
0: Carson almost got that ball.
2: A second punt.
0: Cooper Fueling tries to go for the ball.
2: Oh, no.
0: And it looks like it is recovered. Cooper Fueling should have let the ball go.
2: Wow, he went for the ball to get it.
0: And it looks like the ref. Let's see if they touch the ball. I don't think Cooper Fueling touched the ball, Enrique.
2: Oh, thank God.
0: It looked like it was just right through his arm.
2: Oh, man. He should definitely not have gone for that ball.
0: He should have just let it go. Let it go.
2: All right, so Carson Huff is coming back out.
0: Yeah, he should have just fire. Let it go. Let it go in that situation. So let's see. The Carson Senator offense is coming out here. And we got 1st down and 10 from their 29-yard line.
1: from the 29. First and 10.
0: And we are right next to the Reed the Raider band here,
2: yeah,
0: Enrique.
2: It's a nice band. They do a good job.
0: Yeah, and I like their shirts they're wearing. I'm with the band.
2: It's like us when we walk in.
0: Yep.
2: I'm with KNVC Radio here for the broadcast. And they say, go on in.
0: Yep. I just say, you know, I'm with Carson City Media. They let me right on in.
2: There you go.
0: That they gave me when they're like, come on in.
2: We're with Carson.
0: Stamp.
2: Sorry, sir.
0: They don't even tell me where, where to go.
2: The Senators.
0: Figure it out. But, hey, I love that feeling of being the visitors there.
2: Yeah, definitely.
0: You know, one of the best feelings in the world, Enrique. Yep. Time to go. So we're going to go ahead, and after this play, we're going to take it back to the studio here. So we got first down to 10. And it looks like it's a pass there. Oh, Andre De Leon there gets a good catch, and he steps out of bounds. And that's enough for a Carson Senator. First down. Well, 1:48 remaining in the first quarter there. Let's see what. Okay, so
2: let's see what they do on this play here, Alex.
0: Let's see what they do there, Enrique.
2: Yeah. So I mean, that was a good play action pass, Andre De Leon.
0: Yep.
2: If it weren't for him stepping out, he would have got an extra.
0: He would have got more. He would have got more.
2: He got an extra 6 yards on that.
0: You know, De Leon. I saw them in practice there, and they pass a lot of banana routes for the running backs.
2: Okay.
0: So little short passes there.
2: Just catch him while their momentum is going.
0: Exactly.
2: Forward.
0: Eli Gonzalez gets a nice little run there.
2: 15-yard run.
0: And another Carson Senator first down.
1: Except
2: that was a great hole he got there, man.
0: Great holes there. Remind me of when I played back in 2004. So when I played here, I had my first official start as a running back because I was already starting a linebacker.
2: Were you a junior?
0: No, the sophomore. I was seniors.
2: Okay.
0: I was senior, and I finally started running back, and I had seven carries for 48 yards before I broke my ankle
2: against
0: the Reed Raider defense.
2: Well, this looks like it's turf, though.
0: It is turf. It was one of the first turf ones that we played.
2: Was it turf back then, too?
0: Yes, it was nicely turfed at that time. It wasn't quite grass.
2: The thing I don't like about turf is the carpet burns you get.
0: Yes. I never was a fan of.
2: I'm not a fan of turf.
0: Exactly. Me neither. We got second and seven here for the Carson Senators. And we'll see if we get one more play before the end of the first quarter. We got less than a minute remaining. And let's see if Dinloff, they have crossed enemy territory. They are on the Reed Raider 39-yard line. And Dylan Loft, let's see what he does here. And it seems like we have a
2: timeout.
4: Carson City, their first of the half.
0: Carson calls a
2: timeout. I mean, it's a good timeout.
0: Yeah.
2: I don't see why they wouldn't call it. They got the momentum on their
0: They got the momentum going. There's no rush there. One more play before the end of the first quarter for sure.
2: Yeah, make it a good play.
0: And they're driving. You know, they had that pass play to De Leon. Gets a good 15 yards. Then a handoff the next play to Eli Gonzalez. Runs it up the gut for another 15 yards. Cross enemy territory. So Carson's putting up a good drive on this on their third drive of the game. And the timeout has finished there on that one. So we could definitely see some trickery here, Enrique.
2: Yeah, we'll see.
0: I will see some good play action pass right now. You know, you have, they have both De Leon and Eli Gonzalez back there in the I formation. They have De Leon as the fullback. And we have Eli Gonzalez. And it's a handoff there to Eli Gonzalez, who gets about 3-4 yards there to make it third and short. And let's see if they snap the ball one more time with 30 seconds remaining in the first quarter. And there is the Reed Raider mascot running around there here. He's to your right, Enrique. He's wearing the cape. To the right. And let's see. Coach Nelms wants to get a ball snapped here before the end of the first quarter. And let's see what he does here. We got third and three on the Reed Raider 34, and it's a passer to Eli Gonzalez. And that could have been the hardcore tackle, but that's enough for a Carson Senator first down. And that brings us to the end.
2: Another great pass.
0: Yeah, that brings us to the end of the first quarter, where the Carson Senators are losing to the Reed Raiders, but are threatening to score 7-0. We're going to take it back to the studios with a quick break. We'll be right back. 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We'll be right back.
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0: And we are back on Friday Night Lights with the Carson Senators here live from Reed Raiders High School, where the Carson Senators are threatening to score, and they are currently losing 7-0. But they are on the Reed Raider 24-yard line, just got a first down, and have a good drive going there. Enrique, let's see if they can punch it in.
2: Let's see. I want to see a touchdown out here.
0: You know, a good touchdown will hit the spot here, get this game competitive, and this is where Carson has been struggling here in the red zone. They've been driving all season against all the teams. However, they struggle.
2: They can't get that touchdown. There's so another first, play action pass.
0: So play action there. Dylan Loftair passes it to number 22.
2: Good pass to number 22 there.
0: Was that Gafford?
2: Gafford
0: there with the big body, bodying up and getting that pass.
2: He was getting tackled as he caught it.
0: But good pass, exactly. Coach Nelms there calling the play there from the sideline. So we got second and three for the Carson Senators. And they are on the Reed Raiders 17-yard line. See, and that's why I mentioned there, just watching their practices, it tells a lot.
2: Yeah.
0: You know? And definitely the play action, you know, that you develop the run, which they have been already in the first quarter. And now they're going to go ahead and finish with the play action, get those linebackers up and in there and get them off guard.
2: There's another second
0: and three. And there it is. There's a pass there.
2: Number 22.
0: A little high on that one.
2: Landon Gafford
0: drops the ball. It looked like he had a lot of green if he caught the ball there on that one. Could have been the potential touchdown on that one.
2: It would have been at least a first down.
0: Oh, yes, for sure. So third and three. And let's see what the Senators do. A lot more passing on this drive, huh, Enrique?
2: That's good. I like it.
0: We like that. We like that.
2: Hit those numbers, though. Hit those numbers.
0: Exactly. So we have shotgun formation. Eli Gonzalez to his left, Andre DeLeon to his right. Dylan Love snaps the ball, and it's a handoff there to Eli Gonzalez, who gets up a hole, and he gets another Carson Senator first down.
2: Good block there, offensive line.
0: And that was a good
2: – two great blocks there.
0: A good little trap call on that one there. So, where they trapped the tackle, and
2: – it looks like it's a first and goal.
0: Well, first and goal with 11:06 remaining in the second quarter. The Reed Raiders are currently leading the Carson Senators 7-0, but the Senator offense is threatening to score. They are now first and goal on the Reed Raider 9-yard line. Dylan Loft there under center, power eye formation, and it looks like it's another hand up there to Eli Gonzalez.
2: The Reed Raiders
0: but the Reed Raider number 77.
2: They were all over that one,
0: ate
2: there, buddy.
0: That guy up. Man. What a tackle on that
1: one. Pick up a one.
0: So he gets 1 yard on that one to make a second and goal on the 8-yard line. So we'll see who it goes there on that one. And let's see if the Carson Senators can finish here.
2: It was driving cats. That's the
0: perfect
2: tackler there.
0: Number 77. Big boy for sure. Big boy. Oh. Second and eight. Then the loft shotgun formation.
2: A nice pass.
0: A nice little
2: corner.
0: Pass maybe.
2: What do you think?
0: Play action.
2: A
0: that looks like
2: pass?
0: There. It could be. It looks like Dylan Love is running it. And he's a little short from the end zone.
2: Got a block from Eli Gonzalez.
0: Great block by Eli Gonzalez there. Almost took out there. Two Reed defenders there on that one.
2: Dylan Love right behind him.
0: Wow, Dylan Love was behind him, and Dylan Love is tall.
2: Yeah,
0: so he had to get low.
2: He did.
0: So he could go ahead and match Eli Gonzalez.
2: So
0: Eli
2: what do we got here? Third and two.
0: Third and goal on the 2-yard line.
2: Third and goal on the 2-yard line.
0: Let's see what they call here.
2: 10 minutes remaining.
0: I will give it to DeLeon on this one.
2: I mean, the little guy can get in.
0: He could
2: through.
0: Yes, he can. And he could keep those legs churning for sure. And it's a hand
2: like
0: out to
2: Eli
0: Gonzalez. And he's in for the Carson Senator touchdown. Eli Gonzalez up the gut there.
2: That was a great drive.
0: Andre DeLeon leading the hole there on that one.
2: Great drive, Carson.
0: 7-6. And let's see if the Carson Senators can tie this game. We got Cesar Pacheco out there for the point after with 9:56 remaining. The Carson Senators finally punch one in there.
2: Yeah, man, that felt good. I tell you that.
0: What a great drive.
2: That was a great drive. It looks like they listened to Declan's
0: plea
2: last week of
0: play
2: discipline.
0: Action. Yeah, discipline.
2: Of discipline.
0: And play
2: and
0: action.
2: It looked like that whole drive was discipline, discipline, discipline.
0: Exactly. So now we have a tie game here at Reed High, where the Carson Senators and the Reed Raiders are tied at 7. What a great drive. Coach Nelms called a great drive there on that one, mixing it up passing with
2: and
0: running.
2: They executed great, too. All of them. No flags?
0: Exactly. No flags on this one. Yeah. The great drive on this one. So,
2: all right, so one more stop here. We already had them punt twice.
0: Yeah, exactly. And Carson defense is holding up with those Carson injuries that they have, too, as well.
2: Yeah.
0: We have a lot of their stars out today. And
2: well, next man up, right?
0: That's what Coach exactly said.
2: And a lot of them have been waiting for their moment, and this is their moment.
0: Exactly. So this is their time to shine. And Coach Nelms, those were his words verbatim when they talked to him. Next man up. And that's how it is and when it comes to football. Next man up.
2: It's the sad reality of the game.
0: It is.
2: Because injuries are very predominant in this sport.
0: A perfect example, when Alex Smith and Colin Kaepernick were playing, you know, Coach Harbaugh at the time, hey, Alex Smith was healthy. You know what? At this point, Colin Kaepernick has the hot hand, so you're going to stay on the bench. Got traded the next year to the Chiefs on that one, and they kept Colin Kaepernick on that one.
2: Well, same thing with Tom Brady and Bledsoe.
0: Exactly. It's always the next man up. Always the next man up.
2: And what can you do?
0: Exactly. It's the game. It's the game. So, Elijah, that was Elijah Larry kicking off there, and he kicked it off to the Reed 21-yard line. That's where the Reed Raiders are going to start their first drive of the second quarter with 9:49 remaining, 7-7 game.
1: A return for the Raiders.
2: Benji Golden, he got the ball, but he got stuffed.
0: Exactly. Didn't get much there on that one.
2: He might have got a yard.
0: If I was a Raider player there on that one, I would have let the ball go out of bounds and they get a 40-yard. Get the flag and start off on the 40-yard line.
2: Yeah, you're right.
0: But
2: thank good they did it.
0: That's why we're up here and they're down there, right?
2: Yeah. It's easier from up here to see where the game is.
0: Exactly. First down and 10 for the Reed Raiders. Peyton Smith, of course, in the shotgun formation. Casares to his right. To his left, my apologies there for that. And is that handoff there? Or is that Knowles on that one? That's 43 Knowles, correct there, Enrique?
2: Yeah.
0: Delaney Knowles. With the handoff, takes it about three yards on that
2: we're
0: one.
2: Talking about being high up here, man. We're like, that's a good 100 feet.
0: Yeah, we have a good 100 feet up here.
2: We're about 100 feet up in the air up here.
0: Yeah, we currently see right here, this is Sparks Boulevard, if I'm not mistaken. Sparks Boulevard. I actually took off the exit of McCarran.
2: I didn't even realize how high we are, man. I'm scared of heights, man.
0: Yeah, you didn't have to look down, Enrique.
2: Now it's in the back of my head.
0: Exactly. Second and 10.
2: Let's go right here.
0: And we had a pass there from Payne Smith.
2: Number 10, Jesse Douglas.
0: Yep.
2: Gets about 20 yards.
0: And that's enough for a Reed Raider first down. And now they are driving.
2: Yeah.
1: Raiders pick up the
0: so a 9-10. Yeah.
2: That running back's not bad for being 6'1". He's pretty nifty.
0: Yeah. They're shifty. They're not stocky. This is the first time I see here the Carson Sanders are actually matching a team size.
2: Yeah, you're right.
0: You know, usually Carson is outsized.
2: A little smaller, yeah.
0: Yeah, usually Reed Raiders have some big boys, but this time around, don't have much. Jesse Douglas there with the catch, and it looked like it wasn't going to get picked off on that one, Enrique.
2: Yeah.
0: The Carson defender, number 24, had a good chance of picking that one off.
2: He had a chance.
0: If he stayed with the
2: ball.
0: Chase Gonzalez had a chance to pick that one off, but he wanted to go for the tackle instead of the interception. So that mistake led to another Reed Raider first down.
1: For the Raiders.
0: They have crossed enemy territory. So they are on the Carson 38-yard line. First down and 10 for Peyton Smith. Hands it off there to Knowles.
2: Oh, good tackle.
0: And the Carson Senators gang tackle on that one.
2: That was a tackle for a loss.
0: Who led that one?
2: That was right there, number 90.
0: Number 90?
2: For Carson. That is Rudy Shiketsky.
0: Yep, great tackle there by Shiketsky.
2: There, Shiketsky.
1: No gain on that play.
0: Second and 10. Didn't get much yardage on that bad boy. With 8:31 remaining in the second quarter, we have a tie game, 7-7. Great night here at Reed High School as well.
2: Yeah,
0: didn't have to bring a sweater or anything.
2: I brought one just in case, but it's a great night.
0: Peyton Smith looking to pass the ball. It looks like he wants to run. But he passes the ball there to number 11, who dodges a couple tackles, and he's tackled.
2: Colin Bentrott gets tackled
0: on the Carson 23-yard line.
2: You know, I'll tell you what, man. That was a great play call by the Reed Raiders because they had Colin Bentrott and Jesse Douglas down the line. Jesse Douglas was
0: Raiders
2: at the end zone, covered by two guys, so Bentrott was the only one available. But
0: short,
2: at least they didn't let the one over the top go.
0: Exactly. First down to 10 for the Reed Raiders, and they are on the Carson 25-yard line. Payne Smith, shotgun formation, rolling left. See who's going to go ahead and look in the pass. However, though, doesn't get much there.
2: Nowhere.
0: And he is.
2: Oh, he got out of the tackle. He
0: looked like number 9 was going to bring him down. But, no, he gets out of that tackle. Elijah Larry. I thought he had him sacked there, but.
2: Yeah, but that guy right there, I can't see his number, but he. I think that was a block in the back, honestly.
0: That could have been blocked. That was number 56 of Reed.
2: 56 of Reed right there. Yeah. That is Junior Fifita.
0: It looked like he was. Elijah Larry had the quarterback, Payne Smith, wrapped up.
2: Yeah, and but he came back from the back.
0: He came back and tackled him, took him down, and there was no call on that one.
2: No call on that one. That was a block in the back.
0: I guess that's what you call pass blocking nowadays, huh?
2: Oh, I guess when your quarterback's in sacked and you get taken out, I guess.
0: Second and 5 for the Reed Raiders, and they are on the Carson 20-yard line, just on the red zone.
2: Oh.
0: Payne Smith looking at the pass.
2: Low snap.
0: And looking to number 20 there. Whoa. And Jesse Douglas, open, drops the ball in the end zone. That's some Carson luck right there. So hopefully the Carson defense can capitalize and get the ball back with 7:08 remaining in the second quarter.
2: You know what that's called?
0: What's that?
2: The ball don't lie.
0: That's true. From the refs.
2: No call to the touchdown being dropped.
0: That is very true, Enrique. So we have
2: looks like it's a timeout.
4: Carson City.
0: So 3rd and 5 with 7:08 remaining here. We have a Reed timeout. So let's give a quick.
2: Take it back to the studio.
0: Let's see if we can take it back to the studios. If not, we'll go ahead and do some quick sponsors. So I want to give a special shout out there to a couple of sponsors out there. Carson Now. Thank you again for putting our link out there so our listeners can listen to us on your website. And Carson City Florist, thank you again as well for being
2: our
0: proud sponsor.
2: Kyle and his father.
0: Thank you so much there on that one. Red Wing Shoes as well. Thank you so much there for that.
2: Carson City Barbershop.
0: Yep. And thank you guys so much there. And now
2: Cipriani's
0: Barbershop. There you go, Enrique. And we're definitely, let's see here. They are coming back out of that timeout. 3rd and 5 for the Reed Raiders. And let's see what Carson does. A good blitz, a quarterback blitz right now will hit the spot.
2: Yeah.
0: Get him off guard.
2: He's got two running backs on each side, though. So yep. We'll see if he has one for a block.
0: 3rd and 5, and it's a handoff to Oscar.
2: Nice block.
0: Casares, and I don't think he got enough on Enrique.
2: Nope, he's short by 2 yards, sir.
0: Could this be a potential field goal?
2: Or go for it. We'll see if they go for it. I feel like maybe they will go for it because they know that Carson's got momentum right now.
0: Oh, yeah.
2: If they go for it right now and get it, it'll kill the momentum a little bit.
0: Yeah, and it looks like the Reed Raider coach is keeping his offense out there. So 4th and 3 on the Carson 18. Payne Smith off the shotgun formation with Casares to his left-hand side. Let's see what they do. And it's a play action. It looks like it's a pass there to Douglas.
1: Looks like they have it first.
0: And Douglas gets enough. And he is in for the Reed Raider touchdown. What a design play. Seems like Carson fell for that run up the gut. However, though, it was a screen pass there to Jesse Douglas.
1: Jesse Douglas for the touchdown.
0: He runs it in for 18 yards on that touchdown run there, Enrique.
2: Disappointing. But we'll see if Carson can come back and put up points themselves.
0: Let's see if they can put up. They do get the ball back the second half. They did win the toss.
2: So let's get at least.
0: Yeah, with 6:21 remaining in the second quarter. The Reed Raiders' extra point is good. So now they are up 14-7 with 6:21 remaining in the second quarter. So we will see if Carson can go ahead and repeat the same success as the last drive and punch one in, Enrique. And the band is going crazy right now. Not much of a student section here at Reed High. The student section is to the right of us. And not much. They don't have a theme like they do at Carson.
2: Yeah, no. I like it when Carson plays at home. They always have a theme.
0: Yeah, last week they had.
2: It entertaining for
0: them. Yeah, they've had a toga night once.
2: They had the camouflage last week.
0: Then they had a safety construction where they had those bright neon vests on.
2: Looking like construction workers.
0: Oh. Well, we'll see what Carson does here on this drive. We have Gonzalez and we have. Is that Manley. Matthew Manley?
2: Yeah, Manley receiving. And Gonzalez in the back.
0: And number 17 of the Reed Raiders kicking off. From the 40, there's the kick. And it looks like it's a kick to Matthew Manley. Gets the ball. Going up to 10, the 15, and there's a flag. So it could be a block on the back on this one.
2: Why would the referee on this side throw the flag, though? That's kind of weird.
0: Like, you know what? He probably saw something that the other refs that were closer.
2: Well, we're on the same side as him. I don't see anything.
0: So
2: we'll see what the call is here.
0: Well, we'll see what the call is with 6:13 remaining in the second quarter. And I like it here because the referees are mic'd up here, so we can have them call the play for us and not have to mention what the refs call.
2: Yeah, I like their sound system out here at the school.
4: During the return, illegal blindside block, number 8 on the return team.
2: So they call that on Andre De Leon.
0: De Leon.
2: Really, the smallest guy.
0: The smallest guy, yeah, they're going to call it. But he's a tough one. He's a tough one.
2: Well, I'm sure that was a good block then.
0: Yeah, it was a good block. He made him pay on that one. So the Carson Senators will be starting at their own 15-yard line with 6:13 remaining in the second quarter. The Reed Raiders are currently leading the Carson Senators 14-7. So let's see if the Carson Senators can repeat from the success from last drive. And they have I formation, Dylan Loft right underneath center. And the refs, it looks like they're putting, they forgot to put the yardage from the
2: from the penalty.
0: Yep, from the penalty. So?
2: So we go back.
0: We would go back, and they are now starting from their own 8-yard line. 8-yard line on this one, Enrique.
1: From the 8-yard line.
0: So it's a first down. It's a handoff there to Eli Gonzalez. It doesn't get much on that one there, Enrique. So
2: tackled by number 56.
0: They're gonna
2: Junior Fifita.
0: So they're going to stay on their own 8-yard line with 2nd and 10. Second and 10. With 5:51 remaining in the second quarter.
1: On the 9-yard line.
0: Dylan Loft under center on this one. And it's now I formation. De Leon as fullback. Eli Gonzalez there. And it's a handoff there to De Leon. Doesn't get much on that one. Maybe gets 2 or 3 yards on that one. Make it 3rd. And, he got good yardage on that one. So he got a good 5 yards on that one. So now we have 3rd and, I want to say 5.
2: Yeah, 35.
0: 35 on the 13-yard line.
1: 5 coming up for the center.
0: And let's see what Carson does here. They have to go for a pass play on this one. Dylan Loft there off the shotgun formation. Has Eli Gonzalez in the pistol formation. And it looks like the pass. Dylan Loft evades a couple of tackles. Looking to get the first down. He fumbles the ball. However, though, the referees call it down. So it's going to bring us to 4th down and 4th and 3, maybe?
2: It looks like the punting team's coming out.
0: And the punting team, Elijah Larry and the punting team coming out. Definitely keep this game close. With 4:39 remaining and counting in the second quarter, the Reed Raiders are currently leading the Carson Senators 14-7. So it is 4th and 3.
1: Ball on the 15.
0: And let's see how far Elijah Larry can get this ball. And for back there, we have number 4 for the Reed Raiders. And it's a short punt. It's not going to cross the enemy territory. And it goes back. And the Reed Raiders definitely caught fire on that one and evaded the ball. So now the Reed Raiders offense is going to start from the Carson 31-yard line with 4:12 remaining in the second quarter. So what does Carson have to do, Enrique, to prevent
2: this? Stop.
0: Yeah.
2: Like you said, you know, they need to blitz more.
0: Yep.
2: They need to put a little more pressure on the quarterback because he has too much time to find the open players.
0: Elijah Larry had a chance to sack that quarterback, but before 55 tackled him down. These cars are rooming over here on Sparks Boulevard, Enrique.
2: Friday night, man.
0: Friday night. Your birthday night, too, as well, Enrique?
2: Yeah, we're going downtown after this.
0: Oh, yeah. 1st down and 10 for the Reed Raiders, and Jesse Douglas gets that catch. He gets maybe 5 yards on that one, Enrique?
2: Yeah, 5 yards.
1: 2nd down for the Raiders.
0: So they're giving them 7 yards on that one, so 2nd and 3.
1: Second and 3.
0: On the Carson 22-yard line. So we'll see what
1: ball on the 23-yard line.
0: 23-yard line. So we'll see what the read the offense does here. Payne Smith, shotgun formation, has Oscar Casares to his right-hand side. And the Carson Center defense showing blitz. And it is a blitz.
2: Yeah.
0: And let's see what they do there. And it's the pass. It could be a pick. Oh! Almost intercepted. Matthew
2: job,
0: Manley was
2: though.
0: In the area there.
1: Third and three.
2: Logan McKenna.
0: Logan McKenna.
2: With the blitz.
0: Blitzed in. Untouched.
2: Yeah.
0: And it looked like he was going under full head of steam.
2: Quarterback did a little bit of shuffle, though. He got out of that.
0: Quarterback sack. Looked like he was dancing.
2: Yeah, he got out of that sack, but he that got was a great blitz.
0: But it looked like it was going to get picked on that one. Number 20 there for, was it number 20? The cornerback for the Carson Senators
2: outside?
0: Oh, yeah,
2: yeah. Logan McKenna.
0: Yeah, so third and three for the Reed offense. Payne Smith again from the shotgun formation. Casares to his left. And it's a pump fake to him. And it looks like Jesse Douglas, another catch. And
1: Raiders
0: the scrambling
1: the catch.
0: Gets enough for the first and more.
1: Forcing the way toward the end zone.
2: Carson's been missing a lot of tackles.
0: They've been missing a lot of tackles today. And the screen passes for the Reed Raiders are working for sure. All
2: yeah.
0: they have to do is just dump it off to the to Jesse Douglas, who is the star receiver of the Reed Raiders.
2: Yeah, he's averaging 155 yards per game.
0: Yeah, he has been doing his thing there on the offensive side of the game for the Reed Raiders. So with 3:39 remaining in the second quarter, the Reed Raiders are threatening to score and put on the third touchdown of the game. Payne Smith, shotgun formation, two receivers to the right, Casares running back to his left. And it's a handoff there. Was that Casares? No, that looks – it is Casares. No, it is Casares.
2: That's Colin Bentrott.
0: Was it Bentrott?
2: Yeah, that's Bentrott.
0: No, it looks like number 8 from here, Enrique.
1: Second down coming up for the Raiders.
2: Okay.
0: Now that we're getting older, we're going to need our bifocals now, huh? Here pretty soon. We're going to need binoculars.
2: Oscar Casares.
1: Okay, second and 2 from the 3 for the Raiders.
0: Second and 2 here for the Reed Raiders. They are on the red. They are in the red zone. They're looking to score here. So let's see if they punch it in. Again, shotgun formation for Payne Smith. Casares to his left. It's a handoff to Casares, who does not get in.
2: Tackle.
0: Great tackle. That was by 22. 22 for Carson. Gets a good tackle on that one, preventing the touchdown. Landon Gafford with that stop. Make it third and goal. Third and 1. So the Raiders could definitely get a first down here on this drive on the 2-yard line. So third and 1 on the 3. Payne Smith again from the shotgun formation. Casares, another handoff there. And he is in. Is he in?
1: Touchdown.
0: He is
1: Raider.
0: In for the Reed Raider. Touchdown. 20-7. And the Reed Raiders offense is starting to take off on the Carson Senators. Oh, some good tackles on this one there. However, though, seems like the Carson Center defense cannot stop that those screen passes.
2: Yeah.
0: You know? They've had a lot of success on this one.
2: It's a quick wide receiver screen.
0: Yep. When you have a receiver like Jesse Douglas.
2: And it's working.
0: And it's working. Stick to what works, you know?
2: Yeah.
0: And there's the extra point, and it is good. With 2:43 remaining in the second quarter, the Raiders are up 21-7 over the Carson Senators. And we are live here at Reed High School. 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I'm Alex Martinez, and I'm here with the birthday boy, Enrique De Liana, who thank you so much for spending your birthday here with us.
2: Yeah, we didn't want to spend it with anyone else but my favorite cousin, Alex Martinez.
0: I appreciate that there, Enrique. Definitely birthday, September birthdays right here all the way. We got one of the coaches up here with us, too, as well, from Carson High.
2: Yeah, they send us up here to the 100-foot stands. I swear to God.
0: The 100-feet stands here. He's taking film here right now.
2: 100 feet up in the air.
0: How's the
2: right
0: film
2: now?
0: Looking? Looking good. In 4K for sure. It looks great. Looks better on the screen than it does on the actual football field. All right. So we have back there Elijah Gonzalez looking to receive. And Matthew Manley as well back there. And we got some people on the side. It looks like those look like some banana shoes there, Enrique, huh?
2: Oh, yeah.
0: On the Reed sideline.
2: Talking about the highlight yellow, huh?
0: pretty bright that we thought those lights were bright.
2: Number 10, Matthew Manley.
0: Matthew Manley receives the ball. And he's looking to go to the other side of the field. Doesn't get much there. Tackled by number 19 on that one there from the Reed Raiders. Good tackle on that one, Enrique.
2: Yeah, but they can't block. So, yeah. I mean, every time they try to do a block, they're going to call it a illegal block. So a lot of the senators aren't even blocking anymore.
0: Yeah. Football for sure has changed from when we played there.
2: I don't like that.
0: Back in the early 2000s, Enrique. And we got some speeders out here, too, as well.
2: Hayabusas out here.
0: Yeah.
1: First and 10 coming up in the center.
2: All right, Carson, we need a touchdown here, Alex.
0: Second, yeah, with 2:36 remaining in the second quarter.
2: I believe they have

0: 15-yard line. Like I said, it's a beautiful night here at Reed High here in Sparks, Nevada. Second and seven. Dylan Loft in the shotgun formation. Has DeLeon to his right. Eli Gonzalez to his left. And another handoff to Eli Gonzalez, who breaks free but doesn't get much after to get into the second level. And it seems like referees blow the whistle.
1: Timeout, Reed.
2: Timeout, Reed. They're first in the half.
0: Reed definitely wants to get the ball back this half. So they definitely want to go ahead and score another one. Since they do not get the ball back the second half. Carson gets her ball back first on the second half. So Reed definitely wants the ball back. We'll see what Carson does on third. All right. And you're listening to KNBC 95.1 FM. So thank you guys so much here. Friday Night Lights with Enrique De La Llana, and I'm Alex Martinez. Declan Williams cannot make it today. So he'll be back next week when the Carson Senators start their league play and against the North Valley Panthers.
1: Who they beat last year, right?
0: Who they beat last year. They went. Yeah, that's one game that you missed too as well, Enrique.
1: Yeah.
0: I flew in from Vegas last year and started, and Mr.
1: Went
0: Steve Funk
1: there?
0: Picked me up from the airport, and we went straight to North Valleys, and we broadcast live from there. Then that's where I believe Dylan Loft got his first start in the varsity level.
1: Nice.
0: So third and four here for the Carson Senators, and it's a handoff to Eli Gonzalez, who breaks free for a first down and more.
1: Picks up a good 15 and 16 yards.
0: And that's enough for a Carson Senator first down. That one's for you there, Declan. That one's there for you.
1: We got a minute 42 here, so
0: they got one timeout, and Eli Gonzalez gets the ball back again.
1: And he goes down the middle.
0: Breaks a couple tackles. And
1: the,
0: they get
1: the chain gang can't even keep up.
0: The chain gang can't even keep up.
1: Yeah, keep going, Carson.
0: Yeah, keep
1: it
0: going.
1: Wait on them.
0: Don't wait on them.
1: If we're gonna wait for the chain gang, then we'll stop the time, right?
0: They should stop the time
1: there.
0: I
1: mean,
0: it should be official timeout.
1: Still going,
0: right? But Coach Nelms is calling the play from the sideline.
1: The clock is still ticking, and we're waiting.
0: Tick, tick, tick. Second and three here for the Carson Senators. About to cross enemy territory. Then the loft high formation, and it looks like it's a play action. And it looks like we have number 17 there open.
1: It
0: steps
1: nice.
0: Out of bounds.
1: Good play, Carson.
0: And that looked like a little push-off to me,
1: Nathan
0: Enrique.
1: That was Walker Candia.
0: Shout out to his Walker pops Candia out here. Andrew's out here. I did see him earlier today. Say hi to him. And he did want to find out how he listens to us here. You can listen to us on the app as well, KNBC.org.
1: Yeah, KNBC.org.
0: 95.1 FM.
1: Carson Now.
0: Yeah, Carson Now too as well.
1: Or 95.1 FM in Carson City.
0: First down and 10, Eli Gonzalez. Gets a handoff, tries to bounce it off to the left, doesn't get much there on that one. Carson calls his last timeout of the half. And they are on the Reed Raider 40-yard line. So Carson has a good chance, has a good drive going so far.
1: Looking nice.
0: And has a great chance to score here before halftime.
1: We got 40 yards to go, though.
0: The play action is looking really good for Carson. Dylan Loft has definitely has been hitting his markers.
2: Carson City, their third. Cue clock. Operator, please reset the clock to 52 seconds.
0: Oh, they tried to.
1: I think it was 59, but okay.
0: Looked like 59. However, though,
1: they're
0: giving them two additional ones. So with 52 seconds remaining in the second quarter, Senators are currently losing to the Reed Raiders 21-7 here at Reed High.
1: Like I said, I like their PA system out here.
0: Hey, great PA system. Yeah. We're actually right next to the PA system.
1: We're on top of it.
0: Do we have the speakers? We have two speakers right next to you, Enrique.
1: Right now.
0: Exactly.
1: I'm serious. I'm holding on, man.
0: We have one speaker to the left of me, and we have three speakers right to you, Enrique, on your side.
1: Yeah.
0: You know? So, second and nine. Dylan Loft from the I formation. DeLeon and Eli Gonzalez back there. A little play action.
1: There
0: Dylan Loft looking to pass.
1: Oh, my God.
0: Doesn't get much on that one there.
1: Matthew Manley wide open.
0: He had Matthew Manley right there closer to the end zone,
1: touchdown.
0: Right?
1: Yeah. If you would have hit him.
0: If he would have hit him there, that could have been a nice touchdown.
1: He probably didn't see it, though.
0: He probably didn't see. He was aiming for Eli Gonzalez as a tender receiver.
3: Third and nine for the Senators.
0: Third and nine with 45 seconds remaining.
3: Ball still on the 40.
0: And we'll see what Coach Nelms draws up on this play. And see, we're going to have a good halftime show. We have a Corvette and some more cars lining up for the halftime show here at Reed High.
1: Oh, wow. They're coming out here, huh?
0: Yeah, it looks like they're going to come out here.
1: On the field?
0: On the field.
1: Oh, no, on the track.
0: All right, but they're on the track right now. So Dylan Loft looking to pass,
1: we'll see. Oh,
0: and
1: no.
0: He is brought down.

0: Wow.
1: Oh, Dylan Love.
2: He fumbled it.
1: And they fumbled the ball on that one.
2: He got hit by four Reed Raiders.
1: And who calls a timeout? Did somebody call a timeout?
2: No, it's just a fumble.
1: Oh, yeah.
2: Turnover.
1: Oh, Dylan Love. Look, getting up gingerly here. Looks like he got hurt on that one.
2: Number 51 with the tackle.
3: Rex Johnson.
1: Rex Johnson. Creates that fourth down. So a sack for the Reed Raider defense, making it 4th and 13. And there's a timeout.
4: Please put 37 seconds back on the clock, please.
1: And 37 seconds, so it went to 30 seconds to 37 now. So we'll see. And seems like we have somebody on the microphone there that we hear them on the PA system. So with 37 seconds remaining here in the second quarter, the Reed Raiders are leading the Carson Senators 21-7. And the Carson punt team is coming out. Elijah Larry looking to punt deep here. And we have number, what number you got there, Reed there, Enrique? The punt returner?
2: Bring out my bifocals, you said, no?
1: Yeah, 13. We both had to bring out bifocals. You're turning 18 again.
2: My second time. His name is Malik Watson, number 15.
1: Number Malik Watson. It looks like there the flags are thrown. We'll see if it's a flag. And it's a great punt. And it goes to the Reed Raider 5-yard line. But well, let's see what the play is called. Maybe a penalty on the Reed Raiders, where the Senators can definitely get a first down and continue that drive.
2: We'll see. What's the call here?
1: Let's turn it over to
2: our
1: referee.
2: That would be
1: nice,
2: though. I'll tell you that.
1: Oh, yeah. Oh, yeah.
2: Oh, they're still talking it over here. All right, here he comes. See what he says.
1: Let's see what the call is.
4: Illegal formation on the offense. It's a 5-yard penalty from the previous spot. Replay fourth down.
1: They're going to re-punt.
2: So it's a re-punt.
1: Yep. They're going to go ahead and redo the fourth down there. And Reed Raiders are going to make the Carson Senators punt again.
2: What a great punt, too, that they had.
1: That was a great punt. That went all the way to the Reed Raider 5-yard line. Yep, correct, Enrique. So with 27 seconds remaining in the second quarter, the Carson Senators are going to punt again from the 50-yard line. So let's redo that punt. Elijah Larry back there, and another flag. Another great punt. This time it goes out of bounds on the 12-yard line. And we'll see what the call is on this one, Enrique. Another illegal formation, maybe?
2: It was right by where the kicker was at.
1: Yep, it was the same ref who threw that flag.
4: Illegal formation on the kicking team.
1: Yep.
4: 5-yard penalty from the end of the kick. It's going to be first down, Reed.
1: Oh, so now the Reed Raiders are going to take the ball. Another illegal formation. The Reed Raiders are going to take the penalty and going to take the 5 yards. Where they start their drive.
2: So it's 5 yards from the ball landed.
1: Yeah, from the ball land. So they're going to add 5 yards where the ball lands. Okay. So they're going to be on, the Reed Raiders are going to be on their 17-yard line.
2: Yeah, something like that.
1: With 18 seconds remaining. And the band is getting lined up for the halftime show. We have the Reed Raider cheerleading team as well on the track. Yeah, it seems like it is Reed High homecoming. So you have all those Corvettes over there by the baseball field looking to be driven here on the track. So let's see what...
2: Is this a rich area?
1: Yeah, we'll see. It is a good area here for Sparks.
2: Is it?
3: From the 18.
1: First down and 10 on the 18-yard line. Reed Raiders, let's see what they elect to do. They ain't kneeing, I'll tell you that much. So it's a screen pass there to Jesse Douglas.
2: Oh, would you look at that. Another
1: and now it's a gang tackle.
3: Second down, time with the Raider.
1: And that's going to take us to halftime. Where the Reed Raiders are leading the Carson Senators 21-7. You're listening to Friday Night Lights with the Carson Senators here live from Reed High School.
3: And
1: it's currently halftime. And we'll be right back on Friday Night Lights.
5: Thank you, guys.
1: The studios for halftime.
5: Hey, great job. Great job out there. I appreciate it. And I'm sure all of our listeners appreciate it as well. Thank you. And it's a beautiful night here in Carson City. It's a beautiful night up there in Sparks right now. But right now we've got Words from our sponsors here coming up. How about Red Wing Shoes? We'll start with that one.
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3: Yeah, and we're back in the studio here at KNVC 95.1 FM in Carson City. I'm Greg Meyer. I'm just waiting for our guys to come back. They'll give you an update on the game, what's going on there. But we've got some great things going on out there at the game. I think the right now, Reed is leading. I believe it is 14-7 right now, so it's a little tough. But, hey, you know, they're a tough team. Now, when Carson's on offense, you know, the Senators are going to be looking to find building blocks as they head into the 4A North League play. Carson wants a win, of course, but it's also important to finish off effective drives with points. They've shown the ability to move the ball against 5A North. Now Carson just has to show more effectiveness in this opponent tonight. Let's see, I might mention that Reed does lead the all-time series 15-4. That's really surprising. That's since 2004, and they have won 11 of the last 12 meetings. So they're a tough team for us, it's a great rivalry, certainly, right there. Let's see here. I wanted to mention that we've got also the Brewery Arts Center, what's going on down here. The 4th Annual Carson City Murals and Music Festival will bring live musical performances and new colorful murals to Carson City. And we've got, it's coming to Nevada here starting Tuesday, September 15th through Saturday, September 19th. Local, national, international artists will create murals in public spaces around Carson City. Attendees will have an opportunity to meet artists as they create their murals over the course of the festival. We also have the Rotary Club of Minden will be hosting the Oktoberfest Community Celebration at Lampay Park this weekend from 11 to 4 p.m. That's at 1324 Waterloo Lane in Gardnerville. And yes, they're doing their Oktoberfest in September. It's okay. They're going to do it just like they do in Germany. They'll have the maypole, all that good stuff, man. It's going to be free fun for the family with competitions for adults and children, raffles, food, beverages, live music from the Hassenpfeffers. That's a German Oktoberfest band, those Oompa bands, you know, a little polka music. Get out there and polka a little bit. Have a good time, you know. Also, KNVC reminds you to register to vote. Register and vote in the midterm general election. Don't just register. Get out there, register and vote in the midterm general election that's coming up on November 3rd, which is the first Tuesday in November. Early voting will begin October 17th, and you'll be able to access voting places online. Very simple. 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It'll come right up for you in Google. Let's see here. I've got Enrique down there. He's waiting to come on, I'm sure. All right. And let's see here. I've got Western Nevada Cleaning here. One moment. 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
3: And it's back to our men down there, Enrique and Alex, calling the game. Guys, how's it going out there?
5: Well, it's homecoming night here at Reed High. They just announced their homecoming king and queen, and now they got the band rolling right now here at Reed High. So it's a live atmosphere right now here.
6: Unfortunately,
5: Greg,
6: Carson's not on the winning end of it right now. They're trailing 21-7.
5: Exactly. So Carson's homecoming is going to be next week, where they host the North Valley Panthers. And hopefully they can get a win next week. Not looking good so far here. However, though, that's why they play the second half.
6: We have another half, yeah.
5: Exactly, Enrique. So hopefully they can pull off some birthday miracle for us, huh?
6: Yeah, that'd be nice. I want to see a touchdown, at least one more touchdown from Carson.
5: No,
6: because the last two games, they've only put up one.
5: Yeah.
6: So
5: the only time they had multiple touchdowns there, Enrique, was against Dayton there on the first game where they won. 28-7 on that game there? I'm not too sure what the score was, but they definitely put up a light show there at Carson High.
6: Yeah, but against Spanish Springs, they only put up one. Against Douglas, they put up one.
5: They should have been two.
6: Oh, that one that at that 1 yard line.
5: Remember how allegedly how it fumbled?
6: Yeah.
5: And Douglas picked it up?
6: Yeah.
5: So, according to Coach Nelms, when we spoke this past week, he did mention that the referees made a mistake on that call, and it should have been a Senator touchdown. It would have been 14-14.
6: And it would have changed the momentum. Yeah.
5: Exactly. So it was definitely a mess up on the referee side.
6: But you know what, though? You can't leave it up to the referee.
5: Exactly.
6: You know how that goes.
5: You know, I referee for the Tahoe Football League, that Flag Football League, Adult Football League, and that's what I always tell the players. Don't leave it up to us officials. Because at the end of the day,
6: don't leave it up to the officials and don't leave it up to the time.
5: Exactly.
6: You know, time management is just as crucial for
5: exactly.
6: winning.
5: Exactly. Exactly, Enrique.
6: Talking about time management, we got about 3 minutes here before the end of halftime. How was the halftime show?
5: Halftime show was great there.
6: Did they bring the Corvettes out here?
5: They did bring up the Corvettes.
6: Oh, wow.
5: I wasn't a big fan of the PA student that was out there.
6: Oh, her voice was not the best.
5: It looked like
6: she's a student. I don't want to talk bad about her, but I'm glad I went to the car.
5: Exactly. It looked like she was just yelling in the microphone.
6: Yeah,
5: I hope we're not yelling on the microphone right now, Enrique, to all our Carson City listeners and listeners out there streaming us live on KNBC.org or listening to us on Carson.
6: We do have to be loud, though. This band is rocking.
5: You know, Carson definitely has some good drives in the first half, for sure, Enrique. And you couldn't quite punch it in. They got one in, but the Reed Raiders, with that passing attack of Peyton Smith and Jesse Douglas, working out phenomenally.
6: Yeah, number 10, Jesse Douglas. Even Colin Bentrot, those two wide receivers. One of them is 6'1", the other one is 6'1".
5: Exactly. And then
6: it's kind of hard to guard 6 feet and above.
5: And with Carson being hurt, all their stars, I mean, Gursito Gonzalez broke his collarbone last week against Douglas. Nico Mitchell, fullback, and their receiver, Sirius Hayes, both out with concussions tonight too as well. So hopefully Carson can escape healthy tonight so they can go into next week. Against the North Valley Panthers, and where they begin their league play.
6: All of the 4A teams are playing first of their league play next week.
5: Exactly. They're all playing league right now. I know tonight's game, we had some interesting games. I know North Valley's is going to Douglas tonight. So we can definitely see what kind of scores they have there. But I do want to give some special shout-outs there to the Carson Senator volleyball, girls volleyball team, where they had a great game against Minogue this past Wednesday.
6: Yeah.
5: And Minogue was 16-2. And Carson beat them on 3-1 set. So now Carson is currently 16-1.
6: Wow.
5: 2-0 in league play. And currently ranked number 4 overall in the state of Nevada.
6: In the state of Nevada? Not just
5: number
6: Northern
5: 4.
6: Nevada?
5: No. Oh. They are ranked number 4 there on that one. So kudos to the
6: girls volleyball team.
5: To the girls volleyball team. Carson Senator boys are doing great. The varsity team is currently 6-1-3. In league, they're 2-0-1. And they are currently 14th in the state of Nevada.
6: Yeah, volleyball is getting popular.
5: Volleyball is getting popular. Soccer's looking popular, too, as well. And they have an away game against the Bishop Minogue at 1:30 tomorrow. So if you guys are doing anything at 1:30 tomorrow afternoon, the Carson Senator Varsity boys will be playing at Bishop Minogue, and they are currently winless in their division right now. So hopefully Carson Senators keep on rolling with that 6-1-3 record on that one there. So a lot of fall sports happening too, not
6: Carson
5: just football,
6: sports.
5: And Carson Sports is doing great. So we're about to start the second half here, Enrique, and what does Carson need to do to get back in this game, Enrique, the second half?
7: Yeah.
6: Yeah, so the running play, it was building up the play action, but I want to see more of straight passes. Not much coming from that running right now. Yeah. So we need some passes.
5: Yeah, so they had a lot of good plays, a lot of screen plays there from the running back positions there on that one. And we'll see how that goes. And hopefully they had some good runs up the middle with the I formation and whatnot there on that one. And but the Reed Raider offense is looking good. I mean, there's no stopping them unless if the Carson defense does come alive, Enrique, on that one. So we'll see how that goes. They are warming up. They are finishing warming up here. The Carson Senators will definitely get the ball the second half. But I definitely want to show some love here to our sponsors. So I want to thank you guys. First of all, Western Nevada Cleaning Services, thank you so much there for being a sponsor this year. Also, we do have the Hope Creamery. Thank you guys, TJ's Corner Cafe, Carson City Florist, Red Wing Shoes of Carson City, Cipriani's Downtown Barbershop, the State Agent and Transfer Syndicate, and thank you so much, Carson Now. 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Definitely reach out to them if you are looking to get your commercial or residential cleaning services done there. So we're about to start the second half. And we'll see what the Carson Senators do here on this beautiful night here in Reed High School.
6: Sparks?
5: Yeah, Reed High School. Sparks, Nevada. I don't know if you guys are familiar with this area.
6: Yeah. It's my first time.
5: Yeah, around Reed High, we have a Smiths here. They have an A&W. I know we used to have one in Carson City.
6: Really? They have an A&W here?
5: You see it right here, right behind the scoreboard, Enrique.
6: Hey, it looks like we're having a little post-game snack.
5: Yeah,
6: huh?
5: Root beer floats, huh?
6: Oh, man. Hopefully they're still open.
5: Oh, they should be open. I mean, it's Friday night. I see why not.
6: Oh, no, but you know what, though? After this game, that place is probably packed.
5: Yeah, I'm pretty sure there'll be a lot of high school students going there. You know?
6: I don't know if I want to go.
5: But I don't know if I can do ice cream at this age, Enrique.
6: I'll leave the area.
5: If you're turning 18 twice, I'm going to be turning 20 twice on Tuesday. Two for Tuesdays.
6: You're not turning 40.
5: That's next year.
6: Ah, 39.
5: Yeah, that's next year, Enrique.
6: 39.
5: I'm turning 40 next year, but...
6: Yeah, we're on the other side of our 30s now, Alex.
5: Yeah,
6: You know what, though? We've accomplished a lot. We got beautiful families.
5: Yes, we do. Shout out to our families
6: out there.
5: Our,
6: all my daughters,
5: our girls,
6: my son.
5: Little Marcelo out there. You know, our little
6: Lily
5: Pat.
6: Listening to us right now.
5: Our wives.
6: 95.1.
5: Yeah. So thank you guys so much.
6: Always.
5: We all thank you guys so much for streaming us, listening to us live on 95.1. And seems like we do have some Reed Raiders trying to wave. I don't know if they're waving at us, Enrique. And we could wave back.
6: Yeah, they're waving at us. Hey, how you guys doing?
5: And we'll wave back there as well. Number 51 of the Reed Raiders looking like to wave at us. And thank you so much, Greg, for taking over for Steve tonight. We really appreciate your help there during Friday Night Lights on KMVC 95.1. And we're about to start the second half here at Reed High, where the Carson Senators are currently losing to the Reed Raiders 21-7. Matthew Manley on the return on that one.
7: Yeah, retrieve that ball, bring it down the way.
5: And he takes it about 10 yards on that return, Enrique. And a good return for the Carson Senators to start off the second half. And let's see what Dylan Love and the Senator offense have to start off the second half. They had a good couple drives in the first half.
6: Even the defense had good to start off the game. The first quarter defense for Reed. So we got to keep that up, bring that back.
5: Exactly.
6: We need that offense to start churning them legs.
5: Yep. You got to keep.
6: What's that?
5: Oh, we have Elijah Larry. It seems like Dylan Loft is out because he did walk off gingerly.
6: He did.
5: On the second half.
6: On the fumble.
5: So we have second string quarterback there, Elijah Larry, there handing it off to Eli Gonzalez. And Eli gets enough for a Carson Senator first down. Is there a flag in that one there, Enrique?
6: No, it don't look like it.
5: Okay.
8: 70 for Carson City has to come out for one play.
6: Oh, 70 from Carson has to come out. I think he lost his helmet.
5: Oh, that could be it there.
6: Yeah. So it's kind of the same rules as college, huh?
5: Yep.
6: You lose your helmet, you can sit out of play.
5: First down, that was enough for a Carson Senator. First down on that one, so with 11 quarterback, you say, huh?
6: Alex?
5: We got a he did play some
6: Elijah Leary.
5: Elijah Leary did play quarterback last year, the start of last year. They got Dylan Love. It looks like Dylan Love got hurt, so hopefully he does come back
6: this half, but
5: I don't think he'll be coming back, but we'll see what happens.
6: Yeah, Eli Gonzalez with the 8-yard rush.
5: So Elijah Leary, not much of a passer there, but he could run the ball.
9: They're
6: both the same size. They're both 6'4".
5: They're 6'4" there, but Elijah Leary has meat on him.
6: He's bulkier. He's 30 pounds heavier.
5: Yeah, so he is also their punter, too,
6: as well. He's 6'4", 240, and Dylan Love was 6'4", 210. So
5: the Carson Sanders had a good run up the middle on that previous play. So now we have 2nd and 4, about to cross enemy territory. They are on their 49-yard line. And Elijah Leary, another handoff there to Eli Gonzalez. And does he get enough for the first down on that one, Enrique?
6: No, he's short.
5: I think he got enough.
6: Yeah.
5: The chain game moving up, so that's another Carson Senator.
6: Nice.
5: First down. Elijah Leary doing a great job. Backup quarterback of the Carson Senators.
6: At this point, he just needs to be a manager, right?
5: Yep, a game clock manager, just like Alex Smith. That's what we were talking earlier about Alex Smith. A great game clock manager. So first down and 10 for the Carson Senators with 10:26 remaining in the third quarter. Elijah Leary, backup quarterback, has taken over for Dylan Love. And it's a handoff there to Andre DeLeon. And he gets another 5-6 yards on that one.
6: It's looking good so far.
9: Yeah. Another run.
6: And then we got
9: 10
6: minutes left here in the third quarter.
9: 2nd and 4.
6: We are in Reed territory now, so we are on Reed's 41-yard line.
5: 2nd and 4 here with 9:55 remaining here, just trying to get some more information on Dylan Loft's injury. He was holding his arm gingerly there at the end of the first half.
6: Eli Gonzalez with the run down the middle for another throw.
5: And he's running more. Talking about those legs churning, Enrique.
6: That was a good 12-yard run right there. Down. Easy.
5: And that's another Carson Senator. First down.
6: Going.
5: And the run game is looking good with backup quarterback Elijah Leary here. I won't be surprised if he takes off on one of these runs. Maybe he runs it into the end zone himself. He's a big boy.
6: Hey, if you call it, man.
5: Right?
6: I'll give you $5 right now.
5: All right, let's see. On your birthday, too?
6: I'll give you $5 I'll take if that play happens.
5: First down and 10 here. Elijah Leary running it up the gut.
6: Oh, wow.
5: He gets another 4 or 5 yards on that one.
9: Run up the middle there.
5: And they are close to the red zone here.
9: Think about three.
5: And Coach Nelms calling some great plays right now with his backup quarterback, Elijah Leary. And we got Cooper Fueling lining up as a receiver, who is a finalist for Homecoming King for next week there. So we'll see how that goes. Second. And it looks like Elijah Larry's looking to pass. Elijah Larry's a left hand. Wide open, number 17.
6: Carson
5: 17.
6: Nathan Walker Candia.
5: And he was short on that one.
6: 1 yard line.
5: And there is a flag on that play, though, so it could be a potential hold.
6: Oh, what is this?
5: Let's see
6: flag.
5: What is the flag on.
6: That was
5: a great pass.
6: That wasn't even on the side of the play. Yeah.
5: We'll see.
8: Ineligible lineman.
5: It looks like these linemen want to go out there and go for a pass too, as well, huh, Enrique? These linemen want to go for a pass.
6: Oh wow! The lineman.
5: Illegal man downfield on that one. So that's gonna negate that play call. It was a great pass by backup quarterback Elijah Leary, who has taken over for Dylan Love. And I'm going to see if we can spot him on the sideline there. I don't know if they took off his pads or not.
6: It depends on his injury. Number 5, I can't really see.
5: So we got 2nd and 12 here for the Carson Senators. They are on their the Reed Raider 30-yard line. Elijah Leary hands it off there to Eli Gonzalez. Doesn't get much on that one. 4 or 5 yards. Make it 3rd and 9, I want to say, on the Reed Raider 28-yard line.
9: And about 9 for the Senators.
5: So let's see if Elijah Leary does a pass play on this one, maybe play action, or maybe he runs it himself here, Enrique.
6: I want a straight pass, man. Let's see something nice here.
5: I wouldn't mind seeing Elijah Leary rumbling, tumbling downfield for for a touchdown. We'll see what happens though with 7:50 remaining in the third quarter. And it's a handoff there to Eli Gonzalez.
9: And Gonzalez.
5: And he gets tackled.
9: Locked up by the
5: 2 yards
9: there.
5: From the line of scrimmage.
6: And going from the 1 yard line back for that flag is very.
5: Yeah.
6: Very.
5: A lot of upsetting. Offensive penalties this game. Reed had like 5 offensive play calls against them.
6: It looks like they got the
5: field goal unit out here? Oh, wow. Okay.
6: I think they're going for the field goal.
5: We'll see how it goes.
6: It looks like it is
5: Cesar Pacheco.
6: 40-yarder, maybe?
5: It could be a potential 40-yard. Elijah Larry holding.
6: It's a 43-yard field goal.
5: Pacheco with the field goal. And let's see if it can make it. Oh, just short.
6: Slightly short.
9: And field goal
5: and Pacheco looked like he had the accuracy was there. But not enough leg power on that one there, Enrique. So this is where the Reed Raiders are going to take over. So, I mean, it was close enough there. It looked good, but it was just a little short there, a couple yards short.
6: Un frijol too short.
5: Two beans short there.
6: 2 beans too short there.
5: That play, however, though, that was a good play call there for Coach Nelms. But, you know, you got to believe in your kicker because you never know when a situation like this might happen with the game on the line.
6: That's the first field goal I've seen that it was actually
5: first field goal attempt.
6: 43-yard.
5: Yeah. That's the farthest one that since we've been doing this.
6: Yes, that's the farthest play-by-play. One I've seen. Correct.
5: So with 6:59 remaining here in the third quarter, the Reed Raiders have taken over from that missed field goal opportunity. And now we have the first play for the Reed Raider offense. And we have Peyton Smith handoff there to Casares. Doesn't get much on that. He gets, 5 yards on that run, Enrique?
9: Second about 3 for the Raiders. Raiders up on the 27-yard line.
5: So we'll see what happens. On the second down and 4 for the Reed Raider offense, Payne Smith, shotgun formation. And he has Delaney Knowles to his left-hand side. And it's going to be, it looked like a passing play. And it is. It's another receiver screen to Jesse Douglas. And he gets enough for the Reed Raider first down.
9: And
5: the chain gang.
9: Jesse Douglas.
5: He's ordering the chain gang there to move for that first down. It's been a pretty fast quarter on this one, Enrique. Already 6 minutes remaining in the third quarter, huh?
6: I feel like every team that we played against so far this year has one star player.
5: Yep.
6: And this one is Jesse Douglas.
5: Jesse Douglas and
6: Payne
5: Smith.
6: Last week's was the quarterback.
5: Yep.
6: Spanish Springs, it was that Deacon.
5: Yeah, Deacon Buddy Smith.
6: Buddy Smith. And then Dayton had that one rusher.
5: Who went out. Yeah, he went out.
6: Something Evans, no? Was it Duke Evans?
5: Duke Evans. What a name. Evans.
6: And then these guys, man.
5: That is definitely a football name. Duke Evans, huh?
6: Yeah, well, this guy too, man. Not bad of a name. Jesse Douglas.
5: Jesse Douglas. You can tell that's a football name.
6: Yeah.
5: You know how baseball players have their names, basketball players have their names, football players have their names? It's funny how that works, Henry.
6: I still find the funniest football play name is that one guy, Booger. Booger, what's his
5: Booger
6: name?
5: McFarland?
6: Booger McFarland. That is a name. That is a football name.
5: Yeah, you know, that's I think his first name is Anthony McFarland.
6: Oh, is it?
5: Yeah.
6: He just goes by Booger. That's funny.
5: I know we have our nicknames, Enrique.
6: Oh, we all have nicknames, huh? And you know what? If you don't have a nickname, I don't know, man. I don't know.
5: It's hard,
6: I don't know if
5: right?
6: I can trust a person without a nickname.
5: Yeah. We definitely have Andrea.
6: Yeah.
5: Our cousin Andrea. I hope you're listening out there. Yeah. We love you out there.
6: We love you, but you really never had a nickname.
5: I mean, we call you Dre, but it's not the same. You don't look like a Dre. Andrea. You look like an Andrea, not an Andrea. I know she definitely gets upset when we call her Andrea. But it's Andrea. Second and 6 here for the Reed Raiders, about to cross enemy territory. They are on their own 41-yard line. Payne Smith, shotgun formation. The Senator defense is looking for a blitz. Casares with the handoff up the middle, goes right, and he gets enough for the Reed Raider first down and past midfield.
6: So that's it. He followed his blockers.
5: He followed his blockers.
6: 3 blockers in front of him, and he went right behind all 3 of them.
5: First down for the Reed Raiders.
6: He knows how to read the field.
5: And with 5 minutes remaining, the Reed Raiders are currently leading your Carson Senators 21-7 and are lurking to score their 4th touchdown of the game. So shotgun formation on the Carson Senator 49-yard line. Payne Smith looking to pass, and it's looking, he does have Jesse Douglas wide open.
9: Pump fake.
5: And it's a touchdown for the Reed Raiders. Number 15 of the Carson Senators bit hard on that one. Joseph Burchett definitely bit hard on that screen. So that's why they developed those screen passes for that play action right there, Enrique.
10: That is their play action.
5: So with 441 remaining in the third quarter, the Reed Raiders currently lead the Carson Senators 27-7, and on the point after, Reed Raiders kicker out there, number 17. Let's see if he gets the point after to make it 28. And the kick is good.
9: Tyler Thomas for the points after.
5: Tyler Thomas.
9: The Raiders extend their lead.
5: Reed Raider kicker extend their lead 28-7. And the cheerleaders are going crazy here on homecoming night here at Reed High. And the Carson and Senator offense now with their backup quarterback Elijah Larry in the mix. We hope for a speedy recovery there for Dylan Love. Hopefully he is out there for homecoming next week where they host the North Valley Panthers.
10: Well, like I said, they're young, you know. You talk about Cruzito Gonzalez coming back in 4 to 6 weeks.
5: Yeah.
10: You know, their recovery time is a lot faster than
5: We were young once.
10: The older people.
5: I remember when I broke my ankle here at Reed High back in 04. It was a hairline fracture. I was out for 2 to 4 weeks. I was able to come back for our senior night against the Reno Huskies, where we had a chance to win the game. That was the best game I've had in my varsity career. 10 carries for 152 yards, Enrique.
10: Oh, wow, nice.
5: At halftime, I had 7 carries for 102 yards.
10: Wow.
5: However, though, they stopped giving me the ball for some reason.
10: You went off.
5: And didn't get much on the second half. However, though, that was...
10: Did you guys win?
5: No, we lost. We lost. And that was a chance to go to the playoffs, too. And
10: they should have kept giving you the ball.
5: I was hot. I was a hot commodity.
10: Who was coach back then?
5: Coach Quilling at the time.
10: Yeah.
5: Coach Quilling at the time, you know. Rest in peace there.
10: He was my weights coach.
5: Yeah, rest in peace there to Coach Quilling. Great coach. Great coach, coaching staff there. However, though, it wasn't our night. But the year before, in 03, we came up to Reno, and it was a great game. It was a shootout back and forth, and we ended up winning the game.
10: Oh, wow. Nice.
5: Against Reno, in Reno.
10: Yeah. So it was back and forth.
5: It was back and forth there, you know. So we have the Carson Senators offense there back, and we have Elijah Larry back under center. Hand off there to Eli Gonzalez that gets about 5 yards. So hopefully the Carson Senator offense can get another touchdown. And just for you there, we can get a birthday touchdown for you before the end of the game. With 4:10 remaining in the third quarter, Reed Raiders currently leading the Carson Senators 28-7. Second and 5 for the Senator offense. Elijah Larry under center, handoff there. And it looks like it's going to be a full start call on this one.
10: We need discipline.
5: And we'll see what the call is. And And the Reed defense is clapping.
8: Full start on the offense, number 63. It's a 5-yard penalty.
5: 63 with the full start. And like I mentioned, a lot of injuries for the Carson Senators.
9: 21 for the Senators.
5: That was number 63.
10: John Medina.
5: Yeah. So now they go back 5 yards, so it's going to be 2nd and 10 on their own 21-yard line. And I won't be surprised if they go with the play action on this one, Enrique. Make up some yardage here.
10: Well, looks and like it's a
5: handoff there to Eli Gonzalez. Doesn't get much run on that one.
9: Brings up a third down.
5: And it seems like somebody is hurt.
9: Pick up a from two the Reed on that
5: Raiders.
9: Play.
5: Reed Raiders and for the Carson Senators. That could be Eli Gonzalez.
10: We got two of them on the ground.
5: Eli Gonzalez got back up.
10: Well, right. In the meantime, let's send it back to the studios while we
5: for a short break here. See what's happening here. You're listening to KMVC 95.1 FM, Friday Night Lights. We'll be right back.
3: Thank you, Enrique and Alex out there doing the call, the play-by-play. We do appreciate that. Hey, let's hear from some of our great underwriters here while we're waiting for the injury to come through here.
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5: 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And we had Elijah Larry throw it on third down and 8. However, it was incomplete, almost intercepted there by Reed. So now we got a punter. We have Elijah Larry back there to punt. And it crosses enemy territory, and the punt goes all the way to the Reed Raider 40-yard line, and that's where the Reed Raiders are going to take over, huh?
10: And an update on those two players. They did get up, walked off the field, so it looks like it wasn't too serious there.
5: It was a too serious. It was just a collision, a mean collision. We heard that bang from here, up here, from the roof of the broadcast booth, huh, Enrique?
10: 100 feet in the air.
5: 100 feet in the air. Like I said, do not look down if you're scared of heights. You're going to get that vertigo. Get all dizzy and pass out of me.
10: On, man. I swear, I should have brought like a little safety belt and strapped myself in.
5: Well, happy birthday, Enrique.
10: I'll know next time I'm in Reed, I'm bringing that.
5: I am glad you are spending it here with us here on Friday Night Lights at KVC 95.1 FM. I'm Alex Martinez, and like I had mentioned, here with the birthday boy, Enrique De La Llana.
10: Gotta, you know what? The older you get, the more you want to just work and do things on your birthday.
5: The more you appreciate life, I think, there.
10: Yeah. Oh, no, we got a pass.
5: Reed Raiders busting
10: number
5: through.
10: 11.
5: As here comes a touchdown. Colin Beltran.
10: 50-yard catch to the house.
5: Now the Reed Raiders offense is now fully in gear, Enrique. Yeah. They are currently leading the Carson Senators 34-7.
10: Talking about gear, man, that kid pressed it into fifth gear, man.
5: He pressed it into fifth gear here, and he is a fast guy. And that was number 11 you had mentioned for
10: number 11, Colin Beltran.
5: Colin Beltran there getting into the mix too as well.
8: Number 90 for Carson City has to come off the field for one play.
5: All right. He took off his helmet there, and it's, And that Carson bench right now looks a little depleted. It seems like we have more people wearing street clothes than they are fully padded. So that's why Coach Nelm said, hey, we just want to get through a healthy game, so we can get ready for next week.
10: Well, we lost our starting quarterback.
5: Starting quarterback now is out. He is out. It seems like he is out for the game. Almost a block there on that extra point.
9: And Tyler
5: but
9: Thomas gets the
5: Carson
9: after.
5: Senator offense is now coming out here, and Elijah Larry, backup quarterback, is going to be taking over for the rest of the game, it seems like. So we'll get an update with Coach Nelms during the week, next week, when I get a chance to talk to him. I usually try to go out there every Wednesday, Enrique, there and talk to him, get a word with him, and see a little bit of practice.
10: Oh, really? Do you go, like, during your lunch break, or do you go after work?
5: No, I try to go after work there.
10: Oh, so they're practicing at that time?
5: They are practicing, so I usually go pick up my oldest daughter there from school. I take her home, so I get to the football field, Carson High, around 4 o'clock. Listen there, and then by 5 o'clock, I have to head over to South Lake, Sefra Cove.
10: Oh, yeah.
5: Where I officiate for the Adult Flag Football League over there.
10: Man, remember when we used to play in that league? That was fun.
5: Oh, man.
10: It ain't nothing like playing right next to the beach.
5: Oh, right next to Sefra. Yep, Sefra. Yep, Sefra Cove. That was fun. Jump into
10: the
5: lake after.
10: And then jump in. Oh, man.
5: Or you start jumping into the lake and then going to play the game.
10: Oh, no. I was always late. Yeah.
5: But that was when we first turned 20. And they're in our early 20s there. And that was good times,
10: Enrique.
5: Yeah, that
10: was in our early 20s.
5: Now we're getting closer to 40.
10: All right, here we go.
5: So Matthew Manley on the return
10: Matthew
5: there.
10: Manley.
5: Hopefully he gets a manly return. He really likes cutting across the field there.
10: He does.
5: And he gets it up to the Carson, I want to say 28-yard line. That's where they're going to begin.
9: Manly on that return.
5: This drive here. And let's see if Elijah Larry is coming out again.
9: A little halftime action score for you. Reno Huskies 14, Spanish Springs 14.
5: Oh, that's a good game going on right now.
10: Reno Huskies 14, Spanish Springs
5: 14.
10: Cougars 14.
5: Okay. Yeah, so that's
10: got
5: a good
10: update
5: game
10: on that game right now.
5: Let's see if we can get other updates right now, Enrique.
10: Yeah, mostly 4A. Let's go see if 4A has anything coming up.
5: Yeah, because I know Douglas.
10: I know Reno's 4A.
5: Yeah, Douglas right now.
10: Spanish Springs is
5: 5A. Yeah, I know Douglas and North Valleys are going at it right now. But first down and 10 here with 2:44 remaining here in the third quarter. And it looks like Elijah Larry is looking for a pass. And it doesn't get much on that one there. And Elijah Larry is a left-handed quarterback. So it's kind of cool seeing a left-hander
10: angle
5: out there,
10: yeah,
5: you know?
10: Different angle.
5: You know? Last left-hander
9: second
5: quarterbacks out there.
9: Senators.
5: You remember any left-handed quarterbacks besides Steve Young, Enrique, growing
10: Steve
5: up watching
10: Young,
5: football?
10: Of course.
5: You know who was left-handed too? Michael Vick.
10: You know, actually talking about the Niners, they say Brock Purdy put up 3 touchdowns last game.
5: Yep.
10: If he puts up 3 this time, it will be the first time since Steve Young for a 49er to start off their season with 6 touchdowns.
5: Crazy, huh?
10: We'll see if Brock Purdy can get 3.
5: So we have second down and 10 for the Carson Senator offense. A handoff here. It looks like to Eli Gonzalez. He is back in the game. Doesn't get much there.
9: And on the carry.
5: Shout out there to the offensive lineman there. Joseph Martinez out there doing his thing as always.
9: From the 34.
5: Leading the way on those holes there. So we have 3rd and 5 for the Carson Senators. And they are on their own 34-yard line. They need 5 yards here to get a first down and keep this drive going. And Elijah Larry heads it off to Eli Gonzalez again. And he gets eaten up behind for a tackle for loss behind the line of scrimmage. Making it 4th down and 6. And here comes the punt team. With 1:45 remaining in the third quarter.
9: Brings up 4th and 5 for the Senators.
5: And Elijah Larry stays out there since he is the Senator punter too as well, Enrique.
10: Busy guy.
5: Busy guy tonight for sure. He's going to be waking up sore tomorrow. So we have number 4 for the Reed Raiders. Nice punt there by Elijah Larry. And it takes a Reed Raider bounce. Reed Raiders back away. And the Reed Raiders are going to begin
9: 36.
5: This drive.
9: First and 10 coming up for the Raiders.
5: On their 36-yard line. And let's see if the Reed Raider head coach decides to bring in their second stringers, which they are currently leading 35-7, with 1:12 remaining in the third quarter, Enrique.
10: So it looks like the only 4A that I have score on right now is Wooster, besides the Reno one that we heard. Wooster is down 40-6 to University Prep at halftime. Reno Spanish Spring 14-14.
5: Yep.
10: And it looks like those are the only ones besides this game that are available at the moment. So,
5: see any Northern Nevada teams out there? At least like McQueen is currently losing right now.
10: McQueen is losing 14-0.
5: Uh-huh.
10: You know what? There's another good one here. Oh, no. We got another run from
5: And we got
10: Reed.
5: A run. Reed. We got Delaney Knowles. He gets a good 30-yard run. And they are looking to score their 6th touchdown of the game here, Enrique.
9: Makes a big first down.
5: So we'll see. They have crossed enemy territory, and he gets tackled on the Carson 36-yard line.
9: Now on the center.
5: So they started from their 36-yard line, and he ended up at the Carson 36-yard line. What a run. So we still have the Reed Raider offense starters out there. Peyton Smith, shotgun formation. Delaney Knowles to his left-hand side, number 43. And Peyton Smith is looking to, rolling left, looking to throw. And he throws it to number 1.
10: Oh, tackled by number 6, Elijah.
9: Adrian Medina with the catch.
5: So number 1.
10: Nicholas Alvarado.
5: That's Alvarado there.
10: Tackle,
9: second
10: man.
9: Down, kind of the Raiders.
5: Cousin of Julian Alvarado, who was a great running back for the Carson Senators last year.
10: His cousin, right, you said?

0: hit him at the end of the end zone where only he could catch it.
1: Great pass there by Payton Smith.
0: Now, in the words of Declan, take him out. Well, first, second string in.
1: Yep. Declan, we definitely miss you out here, buddy. We'll see you next week, though, for sure, on your homecoming game against the North Valley Panthers. Oh, and it
0: looks like it got blocked.
1: But it seems like there's a full start on that one, Enrique.
0: They called the false start, huh?
1: Yo, a false start on that one.
0: All right, so scoot back a little bit and go block it again.
1: Retake the extra point there.
0: I'll take the field goal block.
1: And we'll see what the officials call on this one.
0: Anything we can get right now, I'll take it.
2: Dead ball, encroachment on the defense.
1: Encroachment on the defense.
0: Carson.
1: So now I see why they blocked it.
0: Oh, okay.
1: Encroachment. So we'll see what the Reed coaches would like to do here. Maybe they go for two with that penalty, Enrique?
0: Switch it up? I don't see why not.
1: Why not? Practice on that there.
0: Yeah.
1: So see what the score is. Let's see what they do. Though they elect to go for one again.
0: You see, Reed hasn't started their league play either.
1: No, they haven't. League play starts next week.
0: Both these teams haven't started league play. So right now, it's more of a exhibition game.
1: See
0: what you can do.
1: Still non-league games being played right now. League play starts next week on September 25th edition of Friday Night Lights. Extra point is good. So now the Reed Raiders are up on the Carson Senators 42-7. And the cheerleaders are going crazy right now. Homecoming night here at Reed High. Still beautiful night. Not cold at all here, Enrique. But the stands are looking a little bit less empty right now. For sure. Seems like the parents are heading out to beat traffic, huh, Enrique?
0: Well, the band left.
1: Ah, that's what's missing, the band.
0: Yeah, the band left.
1: But the student section looks...
0: They did their halftime show. Here they are. They went home.
1: I kind of want to get one of those shirts there. I'm with the band.
0: I like that one. That was a good shirt. We're going to tell Steve to get us one that says, I'm with the media.
1: Yeah, I'm with the media. I'm with the Carson City media. I love that one. I used that one when I got into the gates here.
0: Oh, yeah?
1: And they just stamped my hand, and the stamp says... Raiders.
0: I know, I got it too. I just show them my badge. I'm like, hey, I'm with the KNBC.
1: All right, there's a kickoff there. Right. Eli Gonzalez returns it.
3: On the return.
1: And let's see how much he gets here. They went for the ball on that one. And he gets 30. Tackled to the 30-yard line, and that's where the Carson Senators are going to take over. And that brings us to the end.
0: Daniel Agredaño, 5'5", 130.
1: That takes us to the end of the third quarter, where the Reed Raiders are currently leading the Carson Senators, 42-7. We'll take it back to the studios for a short break. 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We'll be right back.
4: Thank you, gentlemen. 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
4: 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We're returning you to Friday Night Lights with Enrique and Alex. Go ahead, guys.
0: Hey, guys, everybody. Welcome back. Here we are starting the fourth quarter with 11:05. Carson has the ball.

0: Like they start off with two straight running plays. So right now we are sitting at three on third down with about three left.
1: Yep. And right now we currently have Dylan Loft out for the game. And the backup quarterback Elijah Larry is in. And he's definitely a running quarterback. He's been heading off. Most of it has thrown the ball twice the second half. Not with much success, though, Enrique.
0: So you talked about the running quarterback and Michael Vick and Steve Young both being lefties.
1: Yep.
0: So you think it's something with being a lefty that they have to get out the pocket sometimes?
1: Sometimes, you know, right now.
0: Is that why they become running quarterbacks?
1: Yeah, maybe because and there is an interception. Oh, yeah, no. But I don't know if that – he did land on the ground and the ball came out.
0: So it looks like Dylan Loft did a – no, I mean Elijah Larry did a lob pass
1: To the running
0: receiver
1: back,
0: who didn't attack the ball while the defensive back came back and jumped right in front and intercepted it.
1: Interception there for the Reed High defense here. And with 9:55 remaining here in the fourth quarter, the Reed Raiders are taking command of this game 42-7. And getting back to you on the left-handed quarterbacks, Enrique, you know, there was a left-handed quarterback that wasn't much of a runner, but I still gave him props. I don't know if you remember him, but Mark Brunell.
0: No, I do not.
1: He was a starting quarterback when the Jacksonville Jaguars came out in the NFL in 1998.
0: Oh, wow. Was Jacksonville just starting?
1: Yep, them and the Carolina Panthers. Expansion teams that year. It was 97, 98, if I'm not mistaken.
0: All right.
1: But they had I was a big fan of Mark Brunell for sure. Not much of a runner, but he can take a hit. He can take a hit.
0: Well, with the new team, I'm sure that offensive line was not that great.
1: But right now, to my knowledge, there's two left-handed quarterbacks, and they play for the Atlanta Falcons.
0: Oh, yeah, Tua Tagovailoa.
1: And Michael Penix Jr.
0: And Penix Jr.
1: Both left-handed quarterbacks playing the same thing, and both out this week with injuries.
0: Oh, wow.
1: Already. Wow. Exactly, right?
0: Let's see what Carson can do here on defense.
1: Let's see what they do. It's a handoff there, and it seems like they got their backups in there. That's number 31 for the Reed Raiders, and he's in for the seventh touchdown of the game for the Reed Raiders.
0: Benji Golden, running back.
1: Benji.
0: Right down the middle.
1: Right down the middle. Gets touched once, if that. He would have scored if it was flag football, too, as well, Enrique.
2: Benjamin Golden with the
1: touchdown. With 8:33 remaining here in the game, the Reed Raiders have taken command of this game 48-7. Well, you know, with Dylan Loft being out too as well out of the game, there's not much Carson can do here, man, but just get through this game without any more injuries for sure, Enrique.
0: Yeah, at this point, that would be a win with no injuries.
1: Yeah, but with Dylan Loft out for the rest of the game, I really hope he does come back for their homecoming game next week and when they start league play against the North Valley Panthers. Point after for the Reed Raiders. Let's see if they can make it 49. And there it is,
2: Tyler Thomas,
1: the good 49-7. Reed Raiders over the Carson Senators there. And I think this is a good time here. And then another left-handed quarterback we're saying here, Kenny Stabler.
0: Yeah.
1: For the talking about Raiders here.
0: Raiders, yeah.
1: For the Raiders, Kenny
0: that
1: Stabler.
0: That came in from our cousin, well, your brother.
1: Marcus Martinez. He is loving this conversation.
0: And he says, you can't forget Ken Stabler.
1: Oh, here's
0: a lot of Raider fans in Nevada.
1: Yeah, we have a lot of cousins, too, as Raider fans, Enrique.
0: You know his nickname was the Snake.
1: Yep. Kenny the Snake Stabler. Oh. But,
0: it's a celebration down here for the Reed Raiders.
1: They are celebrating right now. The Reed Raiders right here are having a great time during their homecoming game with 8:20 remaining in the game, 49-7.
0: But you know what? Carson traveled well. Their stands are looking still full.
1: Yeah, they're here.
0: Supporting their team, their kids.
1: Yep. Right?
0: Their sons.
1: Yeah.
0: Their daughters, because the cheerleaders are still
1: there. The cheerleaders are out there, too, as well. I saw some cheerleaders banged up too as well walking around during halftime, Enrique.
0: Oh, yeah. Injuries over there too.
1: Injuries all over today. I think the injury bug hit Carson this year for sure. Looking like the Niners of last year.
0: Oh, We'll see this year. We already lost our receiver.
1: Yeah, our rookie sensation. You know,
0: out for 10 weeks.
1: Dribbling out. He's out for a good 4 weeks for sure already.
0: Oh, okay.
1: Yeah, so he's been listed in the IR, their injured reserve list.
2: We have attention.
1: That's easily so missing four games
2: Carson
1: there in that one, Enrique.
2: The ball on the 20, first and 10.
1: So Carson Sanders, so it seems like it's a running clock now. Only timeouts will be stopping the game for the rest of the time for the fourth quarter here. And let's see what Coach Nelms does here. Let's see if he brings out Elijah Larry or he brings out his second timeout here to get some snaps. Elijah Larry comes back out here talking about left-handed quarterbacks here. Hopefully he can go ahead and lead his team into one more touchdown, Enrique, for you.
0: We need one more. We need one more.
1: Yep.
0: Otherwise, we're staying up to par with one touchdown, man. I do not like that par.
2: Run brought down near the first down marker.
1: You know who was also left-handed too, Enrique? Talk about left-handed quarterbacks.
0: What is that?
1: Boomer Esiason. 1988
2: second and two.
1: Cincinnati Bengal quarterback who took the Bengals to the Super Bowl that year.
0: To lose.
1: Against to the 49ers. Exactly. Crazy, huh?
0: Yeah. It's a fun game. Football. Yeah. I got to love it.
1: Exactly.
0: There we go. Here's a pass.
1: And looks like, let's see here.
0: Man.
1: No, doesn't get much air. Looks like it could be another.
0: A pass to Andre DeLeon.
1: Yep.
2: Number eight.
0: But he had two defensive backs jump over him pretty much.
1: You know who I'm mistaken too? I don't know if you remember this Lions quarterback, Scott Mitchell, number 19, when Barry Sanders was playing.
0: Oh, wow.
1: Had Herman Moore, Barry Sanders out there for the offense. So I remember seeing Scott Mitchell there, but I remember him getting cracked, sacked hard. Because during those times, man, those quarterbacks were able to get blindsided by those defenders.
0: Wow.
1: So we have 32 here for the Carson Senators with 6:12 remaining in the game. And I don't think he got that first down, Enrique.
0: It looks like they gave it to him.
1: Oh, they did give it to him.
0: Yeah, they gave it to him.
1: Move on, the chain gang, and that's enough for
2: a
1: Carson Senator. First down.
0: I haven't said that.
1: Is that the first down of the second half?
0: First down of the second half, Alex. Yes.
1: All right. Well, they're moving along. Hopefully they end off on a good note here. Elijah Larry under center again, and they're just seems like they're just running out of the I formation for the rest of the game. So we have DeLeon as a tailback. And who is there as the fullback there, Enrique? What number is that for the fullback for the Carson Senators? And he takes a handoff there. Is that Jack Hinman?
0: Oh, he's going. That's number 26.
1: Is that Jack Hinman?
0: Number 26, Gage Nemanik.
1: Let me see here. And there.
2: McKenna.
1: Let me see here. Yeah, Gage Nemanik.
0: First and 10.
1: And that's enough for another Carson Senator first down with 5 minutes remaining here in the fourth quarter. So hopefully they pull up a good drive and put up that birthday touchdown for you, Enrique.
0: Yeah, if not, we're going downtown with sorrows.
1: Yeah, we're going downtown there for
0: we're
1: a sorrow.
0: We're going downtown Reno. You know what? Actually, I was born there.
1: Yeah, I think we're both there. We're both there in St. Mary's.
0: Yeah,
1: and there's DeLeon.
0: Another
1: powerful run on that one up the middle. And that's enough for a Senator. First down.
0: Keep it going.
1: And they are driving it up the gut right now, Enrique. I won't be surprised if the Reed Raiders have put in their second stringers in there.
0: Yeah, I can see that.
1: You know. So we'll see how it goes. And let's see if the Carson Senator offense can finish off this drive. They have crossed enemy territory, and they are on the Reed Raider 45-yard line. That's where they begin first and 10. Elijah Larry is in the game since Dylan Luff is out for the game with an injury.
0: DeLeon.
1: And DeLeon gets another handoff there and gets another 5-6 yards of that one, Enrique. So just running it up the gut here. With 3:50 remaining in the fourth quarter, Reed Raiders leading the Carson Senators 49-7.
2: Brings a second and 5 from the Raider 40.
0: You know, I just right now I see Jesse Douglas, their all-star for Reed.
1: Yep.
0: Without a helmet. And I ran into him when I first walked in here.
1: Yep.
0: And he kind of bumped into me. We kind of bumped into each other. We didn't see each other. But you know what he said?
1: What'd he say?
0: Excuse me, sir. I said, oh, no, I'm sorry, you know. And I kept walking. Uh-huh. So that's a good kid. I like that kid. Not only is he athletic, man, but he was well-mannered. Well-mannered kid there.
1: You know, we have a lot of well-mannered kids, you know, in the football. When we had a chance to talk to the players for the Carson Senators.
0: Yeah, they're well-mannered.
1: They called us sir.
0: Yeah, wow. That's good.
1: Makes us feel old. Makes me feel old when they get called sir.
0: Well, we are old, but.
1: I remember using that.
0: You can't teach manners, you know what I mean?
1: Nowadays it's tough.
0: If you didn't teach them when they're babies and kids, they're never going to get it. So.
1: Exactly. Third and three here for the Carson Senators. And they are on the Reed Raider 38-yard line. And De Leon gets enough for another Senator. First down.
0: Keep it going. Let's get it.
1: And the chain gang.
0: Let's get these first downs going, man.
1: Moving along.
0: One more touchdown in these last 2 minutes.
1: Yep. 2:40 remaining here in the game. And the cheerleaders are calling it quits, too, here for the Reed High.
2: Spanish Springs leads Reno High School 21-14.
1: And the Carson Senator cheerleaders are just on standby right now. Wearing the sweats and looking cold.
0: You feeling cold?
1: Not too, no.
0: I wear a sweater.
1: I am wearing an undershirt, so I'm fine. So first down and 10 here for the Carson Senator offense. And De Leon.
0: Another run up the center.
1: And another up the gut for 9 yards there. So it'll be a good way to end off game here. With 2 minutes remaining in the fourth quarter, the Carson Senators are almost to the red zone. So they can go ahead and hopefully punch one more in. And that would be your birthday touchdown for you, Enrique.
0: Number 74, Reed, their nose tackle. Uh-huh. Is that what that's called, right, on the defense?
1: Yeah, if he's up, right there in the middle.
0: Yeah, 6'1", 399 pounds, man.
1: Plug up that hole.
0: Oh, he just, look, he just.
1: And he just plugged up that hole right there. He just threw himself on that one. Look at him go. Helmet off and everything, too.
0: Oh, that means he has to come off, huh?
1: Yep, he has to come off.
0: Oh, man. Right now I saw this kid.
1: But
0: man,
1: that's enough for a Carson Senator. First down. And big 74 for the Reed High.
0: That's a big boy right there.
1: That's
0: man.
1: A big boy right there.
0: De Leon ran right into him.
1: Look,
0: bounced right off of him.
1: Bounced out like a ping pong ball right there, Paul. First and 10 here for the Carson Senators. And another run, and we have number 23 running the ball. That one there, Enrique, for the Carson Senators.
0: Robert Newton
1: gets the ball on that one.
0: So what, a pass right here for the end zone?
1: I would pass Elijah Larry for a pass, I would say.
0: I mean, we got two passes at least.
1: Yep. So we'll see what happens here with 50 seconds remaining in the game.
2: 17-yard line.
1: And let's see if Elijah Larry can lead this Senator offense for a touchdown. And it's
0: another
1: Robert Newton up the middle.
2: Just want
0: to say thank
2: Newton.
0: You to everybody listening. Down in Carson.
1: And everybody listening to us online. Exactly.
0: Shout out to our families. My daughter, Juliana.
1: Yeah.
0: My daughter, Jocelyn. My son, Marcelo.
1: Yeah. To my family. Yeah. To listening to as they're baking pizzas over there at home. It would be nice to be here with us here.
0: Supporting us. Thank you for all our sponsors.
1: Thank our sponsors there. TJ's Cafe, Corner Cafe. Carson City Floors,
0: Briggs
1: Electric, special shout out to their newest sponsors
0: Western
1: there.
0: Nevada Cleaning Services.
1: Thank you guys so much for being our sponsors here on Friday
0: Cipriani's,
1: Night Lights. Cipriani's.
0: Carson City Florist.
1: Carson Now, too, as well.
0: Carson Now.
1: And thank the coaches, too, as well, for coaching,
0: Hope
1: taking
0: Creamery.
1: Their time. Hope Family Creamery, too, as well. And these coaches, the coaching staff for Carson High. And thanking everybody for making Friday nights possible.
0: Thank you to Reed for giving us the opportunity to be
1: always friendly
0: here broadcasting.
1: Always
0: live.
1: Friendly. Yeah, it's always nice traveling.
0: Yeah. You never know what
1: we
0: you're
1: get some
0: get.
1: Good
0: like
1: hospitality
0: right now, we're
1: here.
0: Up here 100 feet in the air.
1: Yep.
0: I never thought I'd be up here.
1: Either
0: hey,
1: that.
0: We had to climb a ladder to get up here.
1: Or we broadcast live from the Carson Senator sideline like we did in Douglas last year.
0: Yeah.
1: That was a game.
0: Next week, we'll see if we can do it right there off of
2: third and three.
0: On the stands, right?
1: I'm going to see if we could have Declan report live.
0: We can do it. I think we can do it there, too. Yeah. We just get the extension cord.
1: And another handoff there for Robert Newton.
2: Robert
0: Newton with another first down.
1: And he gets enough for a Carson Senator first down. Now, let's see if they call a timeout.
0: They call a timeout, but the clock's still running.
1: We'll see if they do.
2: First down.
1: Nope, they don't call a timeout. And it seems like they let the time go off here.
2: Looking at a first
1: two.
2: Goal.
1: And one. And the game is over here at Reed High during their homecoming week. The Reed Raiders have won over our Carson Senators 49-7. So thank you guys so much for listening to us on KNBC 95.1 FM.
2: Visitors
1: thank you,
2: Carson,
1: Greg, for everything here. Enrique, happy birthday again.
0: Thank you, sir. Thank you, sir.
1: And we'll be back next week where the Carson Senators have their homecoming week against the North Valley Panthers.
0: And the first game of league play, too. So it's going to be an important game. We need that win next week.
1: We need that win next week where we start league play. So thank you guys again so much for listening on Friday Night Lights, KMBC 95.1 FM.
0: I told you, they call a timeout. Hold on.
1: Wait a minute. Wait a minute.
0: Did not see Carson call a timeout.
1: No, they did not.
0: So it looks like they have one play left.
2: First and goal.
1: Carson Senators, Coach Nelms definitely wants his touchdown here. So let's see. A pass play on this one, Enrique?
0: Pass play right here.
1: With 1 second remaining.
0: A little post in the corner. Go for the corner.
1: Go for the corner right here. Looking number four here for
0: there
1: Carson.
0: It is. There's the pass, and there's the corner.
1: There's a pass. No.
0: Oh, pass interference.
1: No pass interference on that one. And it looks like a pass to number 44 for the Carson Senators. And now the game is officially over where the Reed Raiders defeat the Carson Senators 49-7.
0: Thank you, everybody.
1: Thank you, guys, everyone. Back to the studios. Greg, thank you so much. See you guys next week.
3: Thank you very much, guys. We appreciate you and everything you've done out there. A heck of a game, 49-7. That's a – I think we'd call that a drubbing, unfortunately. But I think that – Carson's going to regroup and come back strong for league play next week. So I've got one more song here. I think I had for our man. No, I don't have it here. Well, never mind. We're going to get back into the music, get back into what we're doing here at KNVC. I appreciate everybody here and hope you have a great day.
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1: We have a new exhibit in the 95.1 KNVC Rampway Art Gallery, Carson City's most unique art space, in the studios here at 511 West King Street on the campus of the Brewery Arts Center, currently exhibiting the fine work of Stephen Saylor, Northern Nevada's own Western artist who's developed a signature glazed watercolor technique that celebrates Western legends, Nevada history, wildlife, 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Stephen will also be the Grand Marshal of the 2026 Nevada Day Parade. 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
1: 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Our three 2026 Keeping the Music Alive fundraiser sweepstakes winners of original artwork by Trailer Park Troubadours bandleader Ansie McLean. Wow, thank you so much. Thank you so much. Also, thanks to everybody who gave last week. We can't tell you how important it is, and we can't do it without y'all. So that's the good news. Now, the reality. These are difficult days, and nonprofit giving is suffering over the economic uncertainty we're all living with right now. It wasn't entirely unexpected that we might not reach our $5,000 fundraising goal over five short days last week. Now, that doesn't change the reality, though, that we still need to reach the goal if we're going to activate our two-for-one matching pledge from the Hop and Mae Adams Foundation. 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

The Montreal-based La Securité's debut album, their 2023 Stay Safe, was long-listed for the 2024 Polaris Music Prize. They just came out with their follow-up, their sophomore release, but their Bella Union debut. Bingo. That's Snack City getting us into this hour in a fun but delicious way on the mainstream. I'm Brett Mabee, and before our time together is up, we're going to be trotting the globe, seeking out the best new music as we collectively take on the challenge of reimagining what a mainstream music scene can look and sound like, in this instance particularly as it pertains to the much-needed Indigenous representation of Turtle Island. It is a show carried on Native Voice One, after all, so with that being said, one from Dene artist Pete Sands and the Drifters. You might recognize him from his puppet shows. They've gone viral on social media and have garnered national attention as well. He's out with a new single. We'll also be enjoying Swinomish singer Catherine Paul and her band, Black Belt Eagle Scout. Also one from Velvet Moon, St. Paul and the Broken Bones, and we're going to get into this set with the Juju Exchange, a track featuring Derek Hodge, a bass player that came to my attention as he was recommended from a recent Gyno guest, Chantel Ducard. Be sure to go check out mainstreamradio.net for that conversation and some great listening. And I can't thank you enough, Chantel, for turning me on to this fantastic bass player. Also featuring Dita Pellet, It's Somebody Caught Me, a 2025 single that's new to the mainstream. Enjoy.

0: for time.
1: 49th and Main's Mr. Rain on the mainstream. In that set, we also heard Velvet Moon's Catch the Wave from their Live in the Moment release. And it was St. Paul and the Broken Bones before that with Sushi and Coca-Cola, a great combination if there ever was one, and it was the Juju Exchange. Once again, featuring a recent Gyno recommendation from Simshian and Sukpyok singer-songwriter Chantal Ducart. She turned me on to Derek Hodges' music, and I'm glad she did. That was Somebody Caught Me that we officially introduced into the rotation for the first time. If you're just now joining, I'm Brett Mabee, and let's see, there's a whole lot to get caught up on. Now, of course, you know that if you're a singer-songwriter, I want you to send me your tracks, but I should point out that there is a new way to do just that as well. So you can always use the old-fashioned email at brett@mainstreamradio.net. But since putting up the new Facebook page in the last couple days, well, let me tell you, I've already had submissions that way, and that might just prove to be a popular move as well. I know I'm a little bit resistant to hopping on the social media trend, but I'm glad I did it. That allowed us the opportunity to get to know each other a little bit better before turning on to all of that stuff, where, if I'm being perfectly honest, I feel like radio gets lost in their algorithms anyway. I love the connection of community radio, so again, reach out to me a number of different ways, but do keep in mind that I'm on social media on YouTube, Facebook, LinkedIn, and Instagram as well. Just check out Brett Mabee, Turtle Island Tunes, Full Moon Radio. Before this hour is up, BB Buckskin, also one from Tofu Smell in this block. And right now, it's a recent addition, courtesy of Tasha, an artist who became a breakout voice during the pandemic shutdowns. Her singles, But There's Still the Moon and Would You Mind Please Pulling Me Close, each surpassed 1 million streams during that difficult time. And of more notable news, she also helped reinterpret Sufjan Stevens' Illinois on Broadway. And she's back with her latest album, which leans into some chamber folk sounds. It's entitled You Are Spring, and it features Jamila Woods and Lorraine. For us to enjoy, it's some summer on the mainstream.

0: I can teach you to be in love, and I won't tell anyone. No, I can't tell anyone. I exchange my own flock.
1: Hello, this is Adrian Sutherland. Watcheg Masuyinoga Bechtoyeg. And you're listening to The Mainstream with Brett Mabee.

All right, if you're just now tuning into the mainstream, I'm Brett Mabee, and once again, a quick shout-out to a few friends who are dialed in this time around on KRRT 90.9 FM in Arroyo Seco and Taos, New Mexico, a part of the KUNM family. 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Now, I say this often, there are always new additions to the website, and it almost feels like a brand new website right now, as you can get a sneak peek of the new features on the show. Also, the most recent Gyno episode and links to the artist page are on the homepage, and so much more. There are a lot of great reasons to bookmark mainstreamradio.net, so keep that in mind so you can listen 24/7 from the device of your choice. I'll be back with you one last time. I still want to get in a new one from Navajo artist Pete Sands and the Drifters, but more immediately we're heading to a land down under with sibling duo Angus and Julia Stone. Now, I like this. Their latest album is called Karaoke Bar, and the title track and the namesake itself celebrates singing with strangers. Julia describes karaoke bars as places where the things that normally separate us fall away. And that reminds me, I've still never done karaoke, but perhaps I should get out there and cut the rug. What do you think? Let me know. Feel free to reach out. In the meantime, it's a great track from Karaoke Bar. Enjoy Monroe. Don't touch that dial. You're listening to the mainstream. Sing along and have some fun today.

BB Buckskin's spontaneously written and recorded Chipayok Stomp, her latest single and a great way for me to wind down my time with you on the mainstream. We also heard Chelsea Young's Soul Tide, June 2026 single, or at least it was introduced into the rotation in June. And before that, it was Angus and Julia Stone's Monroe getting us into the hour. Hey, thank you for spending a little bit of your time with me here today. As always, you're welcome back, and hopefully sooner than later. I do broadcast 3 hours a day, 7 days a week, so there is a good chance that you'll be joining me again sooner than later. But if not, you can always check things out digitally or very nicely and reach out to Native Voice One and say we need more on our favorite AM/FM frequencies. You're always welcome to reach out to me for more information or the distribution director, Nola Daves Moses. Send her an email at nola@nv1.org. In the remainder of our time is one from Cree Métis singer-songwriter Crystal Shawanda. Her most recent single is coming up after this one from Navajo artist Pete Sands. He's teamed up with the Drifters, I do believe his regular backing band, and the single Indian Girl was released on Blessed Street Records May 15th of 2026. It's a fresh, roots-driven track. So without further ado, turn it up and sing along and let me know what you think about this newest edition onto the mainstream.

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1: 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It's three levels of tribute to local Northern Nevada singer-songwriters. 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

The Portland, Oregon-based Keyshawn Campbell recently teamed up with Yellow Trash Can and brought us Desires, a great recent addition into the rotation, and an even better way to get into our groovy listening today on your new favorite show. I'm Brett Mabee, and of course, unless you're here for the first time, you might already

Know that you might already also know that I'm broadcasting from the Seneca Nation's beautiful Ohio, the Allegheny Territory, and located in the southern tier of western New York. And, of course, it's good to have you, hopefully for the entire hour, but if you can, you can always tune in to this and a whole lot more on Live 365, and I'll have more details before too long. But you're here for the tunes, and I want to bring you the best music around. We'll be hearing from Yahtzee and Portugal the Man before this sets up. I'll join you again after Vanishing Twin, but right now it's our first new addition into the rotation, and this one comes to us from Irma. It's her recently released orchestral version of Black Sun. Initially released back in November, but this orchestral reimagining came out May 22nd through Azob Records. It's also worth pointing out that it features a full string arrangement performed by the Pannonia Film Orchestra. So without further ado, for your consideration and approval, let me know what you think about this newest addition onto the mainstream. Also known by Jates.

Vanishing Twins' Bring Me the Axe from their latest album Archives on the Mainstream. Earlier, we heard Yahtzeen and Portugal the Man's Knives found on Nicholas Galanin's band's first Sub Pop release, Indian Yard. And for the first time in the rotation was Irma's orchestral reimagining of her late 2025 single Black Sun that we officially got into the rotation. If you're just now getting here, I'm Brett Mabee, and I'm glad you could join me for this musical ride. We like to shake things up, and there's a good chance that if you're a professional singer-songwriter, your music can find a home here in the rotation. There's a pretty eclectic assortment of music that we can all enjoy together 7 days a week. And of course, you're welcome to get those submissions in at brett@mainstreamradio.net, physically through the P.O. box, and the details can be found on the full website. Or, and this has already come in handy for some friends of the show, you can submit your recommendations or new tunes through the Facebook, Instagram, YouTube, or LinkedIn pages that are now all a part of this Mainstream and Turtle Island Tunes Full Moon Radio family. So again, check me out on social media. Tell your friends and family. It's a great way to share what's going on. Bookmark the webpage for quick and easy access. And with that being said, we're going to get back into the music. Ka-chung coming up before too long. And right now, it's Gretchen Parlato, who's in the middle of a major creative cycle. Be on the lookout for her latest album, The Wise Ones, released on Edition Records September 11th. There is going to be features from Robert Glasper, Michelle Nadicicello, Amber Navron, Becca Stevens, and a whole lot more. And it also includes two notable covers. Take on Stevie Wonder's If It's Magic and Tears for Fears, Mad World. Right now, this is one of the tracks that features Michelle Nadicicello. It's Never Come Down on the Mainstream.

steady.

to another place. Today's temperate rains pours with temperate rainforest. The emperor's rainforest, remember this day for. The eagle wolf is huffing and puffing. He's bluffing while stuffing the muffin down his skull like nothing. Give the cog one ton of Donna from Kuna. This glue chas good.

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1: Didn't I keep running through the woods in the moonlight? Didn't I keep running when the hounds found my trail? Kept on running after swimming across that river.

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So again, thank you so much for coming along. I hope you can stick around for the remainder of our time, because we'll be enjoying music from the likes of Japanese rockers The Muddies, a new one for the library courtesy of Cage the Elephant. But right now, it's some old school vibes with Joshua Carpe, the Cleveland, Ohio singer-songwriter who records his Cautious Clay. This is the Ohio single kicking off this set on the Mainstream.

a fun, high, energetic way for me to wind down my time with you. That's Japanese Rockers, featuring my good friend Keiko, his daughter on drums. That's the Muddies and Secret Dance Floor on the mainstream. We also enjoyed Olive Jones and Bombay Bicycle Club's reimagining of Jones' own Color on the Wall, one of the more recent additions into the rotation, and earlier in the set was The Marlowe's Not Today from Perrick and Cautious Clay and Joshua Carpe with Ohio, one of the earlier additions, at least in the first season of the mainstream. I hope you can join me again sooner than later, and as always, the more the merrier. Music is always best experienced when shared with others. For the longest time, that was the only way to get one's groove on. And I want to bring some of that flavor back to your listening experience as well. So stay in touch. Tell your friends and family. We like to shake things up. There's a wide assortment of music. If your loved ones have an eclectic taste in music, this might just be the show for them. So again, thank you so much for tuning in with me. In this final block, we're going to get in a second new addition into the rotation. Now, this new one from Cage the Elephant, Beaches in Tennessee, is Matt Schultz's fictionalization of his 2023 mental health crisis to reclaim the story on his own terms. Now, you might recall that Matt was hospitalized for nearly 3 months during that crisis, and this provides a way to process and move forward, and he's described it as finally being able to write about something traumatic, quote, from a place of genuine experience. Let me know what you think about the important message in this one, and stay in touch. Be good to yourself and each other and keep the good minds going. You're tuned into the mainstream.

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chefe é doing this. Sometimes we always I played all the wild times that changed, they did raves, rocking, blue dining, and plastic. I tell skillers, expertise of hurting fields, slippy heels, met heel, great deals, the wheelie, trucker, hacker, clever, clapper. No wars, never no war at all. Walk smaller, smaller, more, crawl, broad, busted, backwards, off, down, fall. Pacer, waste, paper, thin, thin, skin, thin. Bust up, bounce, up, down, full face, waste, paper, thin, thin, skin, thin. Why don't you not never know? You are yes man, scammer, stutter, the stammer, hammer. You are yes man. You're a useless scammer, stammer, stops a hammer, holding on to you. No, you know, we don't know you at all. Never so clever, never so clever, not nice, a pay price, don't know. School door, wanting, punting, worthless, worthless. And lessons learned that you have not earned any place, haze the space. That you don't care, cause I don't care. Don't you? Now I'm including me out.

The Manchester, England project, originally formed back in 1978. That's the Duretti Column, blending their dream pop, post-punk, jazz, and neoclassical stylings into their latest single, Scammer, on the mainstream. A great recent addition into this regular rotation, and on that note, allow me the opportunity to sign in the right way. Nyong Wiscano, I'm thankful you're well, and whether you're tuned in from your home, your office, or your car, there's never a bad time or place to be joining me for some incredible listening. We'll be trotting the globe, seeking to put a spin on, or just opening up the possibilities, rather, of what a mainstream music scene can look and sound like. Tracks from Graham Coxon, also Trampled by Turtles and Jeff Tweedy, yay-sayer singer Anand Wilder, and two new songs to get into the rotation, one of which comes from my good friend Melody MacArthur, and this one from the amazing Willow Smith. She's My Religion is her June 2026 single. It's a genre-bending piece centered around the Divine Mother archetype. Without further ado, enjoy this newest edition and let me know what you think about it. I'll be back before you know it. Dentke ait hachikus, neho ne mainstream.

0: what that medicine is for. It's to heal a broken home and to heal hateful things. And he said, if you give this woman that medicine, and it works.
1: Confidence, a feeling of self-assurance arising from the appreciation of your own abilities and qualities. Understand and accept that your soul arrived into this physical world with a divine purpose. You are not an accident. You are not a mistake. You have gifts, talents, and soul obligations to fulfill. Choose to live your life as an expression of source energy, knowing that everything you need dwells within you. You are a child of the divine. Therefore, you yourself must be divine. Honor the creation that you are and create from this soulful expression. This is

0: Yaya Bay's Blue from Fidelity today on the mainstream. Before that was a double shot of Oto and Comanche singer-songwriter Olivia Comacheet, one of which she recorded as Live the Artist with Cosmically Shauna from the Cosmic Confidence album. That was the title track. And we also heard her solo single Matu, Rewinding to 2024. Both tracks paired nicely with the latest from Willow Smith. That was her She's My Religion, getting us into that block. And again, if you're just now getting here, there's a lot of ways to get caught back up, including by checking out the digital archive at mainstreamradio.net. And I talk often about the new features found on the site, but boy, are there a lot of new features right now. So mosey on over and check out all of the different things going on, the new links for the social media pages, which are already turning out to be a great way to get in those submissions for consideration in the rotation. And if you do prefer physical media, there's details there as to how you can get your CDs in for a spin as well. Before the hour's through, James Blake will also hear from husband and wife duo Joey Styles and Carson Gray. Getting us back into this block is one from the Toronto-based Tamara Lindemann, who records as The Weather Station. A longtime project of the fascinating indie singer-songwriter, she was originally rooted in folk minimalism and has exploded with a lot of different experimental elements being added into the mix. Its Body Moves from the Humanhood album on your new favorite show. Sing along and have some fun today on the mainstream.
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Inside. You're listening to The Mainstream. I'm Brett Mabey, and as we get going with the second half, a shout out to friends who are dialed in this time around on WSGE 91.7 FM in and around Dallas, North Carolina. And don't you forget that should you have to step away from listening on your favorite local airwaves, you're always welcome to check things out on your own station's live stream. It's a great way to stay up to date with community announcements, the personalities from your home that you know and love, and of course, The Mainstream with Brett Mabey. I'll be back with you one last time. We have a tremendous block ahead. We're going to wind it down with Samantha Crane, but also some veteran rockers, one of which came from Blur, the other who's best known for his work with Wilco, and this lead singer of Yesair. Anon Wilder continues to tour throughout 2026, all a part of the promotion for his critically acclaimed 2025 album Psychic Lessons. It's Appointment in Samara during this block on The Mainstream.

love the jingle jangle of Samantha Crane's Riding Out the Storm on the mainstream. We also heard Graham Coxon's Billy Says from the Castle Park release, Trampled by Turtles and Jeff Tweedy's Love is Everywhere. And again, it was Anon Wilder's 2025 Appointment in Samara that got us into the half. Thank you for joining me today. I look forward to the next chance we have to do just this. May your day be merry and bright. And as always, don't forget to take the mainstream with you wherever you go. And there are digital means to do just that, including the full archive, or at least for the last few weeks. I keep saying that. Over at mainstreamradio.net. There's also links directly to Gyno and the latest featured artist. The Full Moon Radio is really taking shape with some of the audio fun and collaborative experimental fun that we can be having together as well. So stay tuned for that. There are even moments throughout the day and week where I can get your requests in live on there. But again, stick around for some more details. As we continue to wind down the hour, one from Lakota singer Welby June. Also, straight from the islands, Josh Totofi and his latest single. But right now, we're heading up to Canada with Cree singer Melody MacArthur. Released February 14th, it's the gospel-tinged Roses Never Fade, a part of her latest album, The Gospel Truth. Hitting on some emotionally heavy topics like addiction, affliction, personal reckoning, and the pain and beauty of the human condition, let me know what you think about this newest single on the mainstream. Be good to yourself and each other, and join me again here soon on your new favorite show.

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1: And good afternoon. Greg Meyer speaking here. I'm coming to you from the beautiful studios here in the basement of the Brewery Arts Center. This is KNVC 95.1 FM, and you are now tuned in to the Blues Show. That's right. This is the Blue G Lounge. It's your Friday afternoon blues alternative. Be taking you up till 4 o'clock playing the best in blues. Today I'm going to be kicking off with something from Creedence Clearwater, but before we talk about Creedence Clearwater, I wanted to mention that the Rotary Club of Minden will host their Oktoberfest community celebration at Lampe Park. That's coming up this weekend. That's tomorrow from 11 a.m. to 4 p.m. in Gardnerville. Yes, it's September, but they're going to have Oktoberfest in September. That's cool. Just like they do it in Germany. It'll be a lot of fun, I'm sure. It's a free, fun-for-the-family event with competitions for adults and children. There's raffles, there's food, there's beverages, live music from the Hassenpfeffers, German Oktoberfest band. So, should be a gas. Get out there and have some fun. Well, let's talk a little bit about Creedence Clearwater. Creedence, you know, was a band out of El Cerrito in the East Bay in California there. And they were really a blues rock band. If you ever heard their first album, it's a blues rock album. There's several blues songs on there. So I'm going to play a few of the blues songs that Creedence Clearwater has played over the years. We're going to kick this off with a classic, Before You Accuse Me.

0: Yeah, that's Creedence Clearwater Revival right there. I Put a Spell on You. A great tune, man. That's before that, we had Cotton Fields, those old cotton fields back home. It's a whole set of Creedence Clearwater right here. Midnight Special and Before You Accuse Me. I Put a Spell on You. That's Screamin' Jay Hawkins. Did a great job on that song. And, you know, the legend has it that Screamin' Jay was drunk as a skunk when he sang that song, which is why he screamed all the way through it and got his nickname, Screamin' Jay. But I think that John Fogerty did a pretty good job on that. And the guitar solo in that song is fantastic. It's really good. I've got a word from Hawk Family Creameries, but before I talk about Hawk Family Creameries, I wanted to mention that the Tahoe Sky Fest is seeking volunteers to support the event. It's taking place October 16 to 18 at the Minden Tahoe Airport. Volunteers are needed for guest services, parking coordination, exhibitor support, and event logistics. The Minden Tahoe Sky Fest features world-class aviation entertainment, military demonstrations, aerobatic performers, skydiving exhibitions, static displays, and a unique Friday evening air show and drone experience. The three-day event is headlined by the renowned Patriots Jet Team, whose pilots include veterans of the U.S. Air Force Thunderbirds, U.S. Navy Blue Angels, and frontline military fighter squadrons. 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

0: Yeah, Bright Lights, Big City. Went to my baby's head right there. That's Jimmy Reed. Well, that's an old song. That goes back to the 50s right there. T-Bone Walker, When the Sun Goes Down. Great one. Altered Five Blues Band, Don't Tell Me I Can't. It came out in 2024. And Albert King doing The Hunter. You know, I remember hearing The Hunter done by The Free when I was a kid and thinking, boy, that's a great song. I had no idea that that was an old Albert King song. Of course, you know, you get older, you get wiser. Got some more great music coming up after these words from our underwriters here at KNVC. Got some J.J. Cale with Eric Clapton coming up right after this.
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0: that right there is the lovely, talented, and long dead Michelle Wilson right there with Evil Gal Blues. So if I can adjust this microphone a little bit better, it's in a funky position here. We had Memphis Slim just before that, Whiskey and Gin Blues. Jackie Wilson gave us Reet Petite. And then we kicked that set off with J.J. Cale and Eric Clapton together doing the Sporting Life Blues. This is KNVC 95.1 FM. I'm Greg Meyer, taking you up till 4 p.m. with the best in blues. And I've got Dr. Duke Tumato coming up here. What's he singing? He's singing about moaning after blues.
1: The sun came up as I fell down. 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
1: 2 o'clock, we're kicking off the second hour here, the Best in Blues, the Blue G Lounge, home of the Tang and Vodka Screwdriver, baby. Oh, yeah. How about some Stevie Ray Vaughan here? Stevie Ray sounds like a good choice here. I wanted to mention to you about, let me see, there's something missing here. Ah, that's what it is. Let's get up here. And I'll be playing some Stevie Ray Vaughan after these words from our friends at, let's see here, at Red Wing Shoes and Tiger Rose Records. We'll be hearing some Stevie Ray Vaughan. Let's get that on. 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
1: Here's the thing. Another thing off of Instep. The thing written by Double Trouble. These guys right here, the first rattle out of the box. It's called Crossfire.

Sue Foley right there on KNVC 95.1 FM. She's doing the Lonesome Homesick Blues. Great singer, great guitar player. Stevie Ray Vaughan, a double shot from Stevie Ray. Got Crossfire and Cold Shot from Stevie Ray there. Stevie Ray and Double Trouble. This is KNVC 95.1 FM. And hey, have you heard what's going on with Fender guitars? Yeah, well, their CEO, Bud Cole, has revealed the company is pivoting from its ongoing cease and desist campaign as it continues to attempt to enforce legal protection for the Stratocaster. Now, the Stratocaster is probably the single most copied guitar body and shape other than the Les Paul, all right? I mean, there's millions of manufacturers out there that are making it all over the world, making Stratocaster copies. So Fender issued a wave of cease and desist letters to a number of guitar builders that Fender claimed were making Strat copies and infringing on their copyright. So the copyright dispute has been widely criticized by players, Guitar World readers, and people all over the world. So Cole recently gave Bloomberg his first public interview since the start of Fender's legal strategy. In it, he does concede mistakes were made in how the company went about their dispute, and that its main target has now changed from small builders, these are the small boutique builders that were building Stratocaster copies, to big players. So the big players are players like, let's say, Peavey, who's been making a Stratocaster-shaped guitar for 50 years, I think. The same thing with a lot of the other companies out there. There's a lot of companies out there that make Stratocaster copies. I had one myself from a company called Gladiator, or Saga. Saga Gladiator was my guitar. It was a Strat copy. I can't believe that they're going to go after all of these companies and sue them. So it's going to be an interesting time for Fender. I don't think that people are going to be really happy with Fender, that they might be unhappy with Fender. So we'll see what happens with that. That's going to be an interesting time. One other thing I want to mention is the Carson Valley Arts Council has announced the 6th annual Carson Valley Arts Studio, Saturday and Sunday, October 10th and 11th. 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Meet the artists, see the art, watch them create, and learn about the creative process. They will have their work for sale. They have Western art, watercolor, they're doing jewelry, and even watercolor on silk. Several studios have more than one artist, but all artists and their works are featured on the tour website, and it's cvasttour.org. It's cvasttour.org. And according to, in addition, CVAC will host the first concert of the 26-27 season Friday, October 9th, featuring Big Sandy and the Fly Wright Boys. Advance tickets are $27. 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Back to the music with Susan Tedeschi. Mama, he treats your daughter mean.

0: the great Gary Moore right there. Great Irish guitar player. Midnight Blues right there. T-Bone Walker just before that. Get These Blues Off of Me. Tampa Red. Boogie Woogie Woman. And Susan Tedeschi started that set with Mama, He Treats Your Daughter Mean. This is KNVC 95.1 FM. I'm Greg Meyer, taking you up till 4 p.m. with the best in blues. It's your Friday afternoon blues alternative. I've got some more great music coming up here. I've got some Steve Hunter, who is a tremendous guitar player. You may not have heard of it. He's a tremendous guitar player doing a song called Lenny. And it's going to be right after these words from, we've got Carson High School and KNVC Wildfire Safety. 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
1: 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You know, it's wildfire season, and there's a few things we can all be aware of to make our communities resistant to the impacts of wildfire. 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

Ah, good blues right there. That's Eric Clapton and John Mayall right there. Lonely Years. Alistair Green just before that, Lies and Fear. Sippy Wallace, Woman Be Wise. And Steve Hunter gave us an instrumental there, Lenny. This is KNVC 95.1 FM. It's a beautiful day outside there. As a matter of fact, the weather, I was just taking a look at the weather here. There is my seven-day forecast. It's very comfortable outside. It's like room temperature. And we're looking at some beautiful weather coming up over this afternoon. We're looking at 74, the high. Saturday, 79. Sunday, 81. Get a little bit warmer through Monday and Tuesday, but just slightly warmer. We're looking at the low 80s on Monday and Tuesday. So very comfortable weather. I think it's going to be great. I've got some Delta Wires coming up next year. Delta Wires, they are they play Carson City here a couple of times a year now. Apparently, they really like coming here. That's great. I saw them at the Nashville Club twice. They put on a heck of a great show. This is the Delta Wires doing Lonesome Blues.

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1: Are we ever? Yeah, your media alternative. I'm Greg Meyer. Take you up till 4 o'clock. Got my last hour here working on. We just heard Bonnie Raitt giving us a runaway. Ed Early Band, Let the Good Times Roll, and the Delta Wires doing Lonesome Blues. And they're coming back to the Nashville Club on October 14th. So if you want to see the Delta Wires here in Carson City, where they like to play, they really enjoy playing here, get out there to the Nashville Club and check it out. We're going to get back to the music here, but I've got a couple of words from our underwriters and something on the on Nevada here. This is important. But I've got the cold stares, nothing but the blues, coming up right after this.
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Yeah, right there. Cephas and Wiggins happening. I saw the light. I saw the light, Lord. And just before Cephas and Wiggins, let me see here. Oh, man, my machine's doing things to me. Willie Dixon, That's My Baby. Charlie Patton gave us Dry Well Blues, and there's nothing worse than having a dry well if you're a farmer. The Cold Stairs, Nothing But the Blues right there, started that set. This is KNVC 95.1 FM. I've got some Jimmy Johnson coming up here, and he says, it serves me right to suffer.

0: every day. Strange things are happening every day. Sister Rosetta Tharpe, God, I love her. She's got a great voice, and she's just a tremendous guitar player. This train, just before that one, this train don't take no passengers. It only takes the good and holy. Guitar Mikey and the Real Thing, It's Going Down, and Sonny, or Jimmy Johnson, excuse me, Serves Me Right to Suffer. Great tune right there. 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Remember, tonight, Friday Night Lights broadcast is happening. Our Carson Senators varsity football team takes on the Reed High Raiders on their home field in Sparks. 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Listen in. Let's get on with some more music here. I got Hound Dog Taylor, and he's wild about you, baby, but right after these words from our underwriters.
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I'll be glad when you're dead, you rascal.

world music, public affairs, challenging news. Who will do this important work? We will, together. 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

street. 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Wonder which way to go to get on out of

Muddy Waters right there, Louisiana Blues. Dr. John before him, Right Place, but the Wrong Time. Great song, big hit. Louisiana Red, I'll Be Glad When You Are Dead, You Rascal You. And Hound Dog Taylor started that set. We're wild about you, baby. Well, this is my last break. I want to thank you so much for listening. I will be engineering the football game tonight, but you probably will not hear me. I'll just be here in the studio doing that, from helping out our guys that are on the remote up in Sparks there, where the Carson Senators varsity football team takes on the Reed High Raiders. It's going to be a heck of a good game here. So be listening in here at 7 o'clock. It's when the game starts. Play-by-play begins right then. I want to thank you so much for listening. I had a great time playing this music for you. I hope you had a good time listening to it. I hope you heard stuff you hadn't heard before and stuff that you hadn't heard in years. I hope you had a good time with it here. I'm enjoying it. I always have a good time when I play the blues, man. So we're going to get back into it here with some Memphis Mini. I Got to Make a Change Blues is her song here. So let's check it out. Everybody, have a great weekend. Enjoy the weather.

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2: 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In the studios here at 511 West King Street on the campus of the Brewery Arts Center, currently exhibiting the fine work of Stephen Saylor, Northern Nevada's own Western artist who's developed a signature glazed watercolor technique that celebrates Western legends, Nevada history, wildlife, landscapes, people, places, and the spirit of our Western lifestyle. Stephen will also be the Grand Marshal of the 2026 Nevada Day Parade. Come see his work in the Rampway Art Gallery now, Tuesdays through Thursdays from noon to 4 p.m. You're also invited to join us for the artist reception Thursday, September 24th from 4:30 to 6:30. Come see the work and meet the artist. KNVC's Rampway Art Gallery, just one more way your community radio station supports the arts of Northern Nevada. 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

This is a romantic piece, I hope. You have to bear in mind that I kind of missed out on sex, drugs, and rock and roll, which is a bit of a shame, really. I don't know how I messed that up, but... So most of my travelling is celibate, and it's pretty much Excedrin PM, and please can I have another pillow, you know. So the concept of romance, after a while on the road, gets a bit theoretical. I did go through a phase of being in love with one of the newsreaders on CNN, Andrea Arsenault, because she was the only woman I saw on a regular basis. But unfortunately, I was distracted from her when I was in Nashville, and I had to do a local television show with a woman called Sharon Puckett, which is a very unfortunate name for a... It's like Nantucket and Bucket and all that kind of thing, isn't it? It's kind of, you know. So that poor woman has withstood many outrageous limericks and has grown in stature as a result. But I had to do a piece sitting opposite her, and my wife was discussing the other day about men exploiting women and their looks and stuff like that. But it's not true, really, because... Like, once upon a time it was ankles and then it was Empire Line. And, like, fashions change and women wear all sorts of different things, and we dutifully follow along fancying whatever it happens to be that year. We'll fancy it, you know? Kind of, that's how men are, basically. They'll fancy anything. So, really, it's not true. But in all this sort of the waving about of hemlines and bust lines and all that kind of stuff, I'd completely forgotten about knees and how nice knees could be. And Sharon Puckett had the most perfect knees. And we were sat kind of knee to knee doing this interview, and I had to play with these beautiful knees just right in my line of sight. And I just wanted to reach out and go, eek. Yeah. They were that kind of need, just sort of... Yeah. But I'm a professional, so I didn't. Instead, I asked her if she'd go to Rome with me for a week. But it was live television, and she was a professional too, so she refused. So it was a very short-lived burst of romantic enthusiasm, and Sharon and I went our separate ways. And I returned to Andrea Arsenault to find she'd been replaced by somebody and whose vowels were even flatter. So I hope you understand the concept of romance, as I say, is a little theoretical sometimes. So this is theoretically a romantic piece. It's called The Irish Girl.

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Here's one that Pete and Frank made up. Actually, Frank was driving the bus while he helped write this song. It's one called Frank's Blues.

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0: I'm Neil Harvey. 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

Thank you.

0: From WHYY in Philadelphia, this is The Pulse. I'm Mike and Scott. So many of us want to do the right thing when it comes to nutrition, but in reality, it's so hard to do, like when you're going out for breakfast.
1: We got like pancakes and we got eggs, and just in the syrup alone, a few tablespoons of syrup. That's like 50 grams of added sugar right there. Just bam.
0: We have more food choices than ever. We're inundated with diet and nutrition advice. And at the same time, so many of us struggle with the question, what should I eat?
2: What should I eat is a really modern question. It's only in this modern industrial world where, you know, I walk into a supermarket and there's something like 40,000 foods available to me.
0: On today's show, what to eat, what not to eat, and how to not drive ourselves crazy in the process of deciding. First, the news.
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4: 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It is 8 o'clock on a Saturday, and instead of watching cartoons, you're hanging out here with us. We're KNVC 95.1 FM, Carson City, and we're glad that you're coming along for the ride. We've got a great set of programming coming up this Saturday featuring music, public affairs, and science education. And speaking of science education, we've got Michio Kaku, and he's going to present Explorations, which is a science program from Pacifica Radio Network. Thank you for tagging along with us, and let's go. It's time to go exploring. Have a great morning.
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0: This is The Pulse, stories about the people and places at the heart of health and science. I'm Mike and Scott. How much sugar do you have in a day? I'm not talking about the sugar in fruit or milk. I mean added sugar. It's something a lot of us want to keep in check, and yet it's in so many things. Not just chocolate, cereal, or candy bars, but everything from salad dressing to breads and pasta sauces. So it's hard to even know how much added sugar you've had unless you really pay attention. That's what we asked our interns to do this summer.
6: My name is Jay Lopez.
1: I am Joe Ferranda.
0: They are both recent high school grads. Here's the challenge we gave them. Track your added sugar intake every day for a week. Jay was interested in how much added sugar he was actually consuming because he knows he eats a lot of it.
6: I love sugar so much. I can't go a day without it, you know? I have a sweet tooth.
0: He really does.

0: never really paid attention to his sugar intake.
1: Not at all. It's just so much easier to not think about it, because I know I have a lot of soda, I have a lot of sugar, but like, just so convenient to like not think about it.
0: But now they were going to think about it and tally it all up.
1: So we put together a little spreadsheet. We're really diligent about measuring what we were eating and logging it in our spreadsheet, and just the added sugars, not the natural sugars in meals.
0: And quickly, the spreadsheet offered new insights.
1: So before we started, we looked at what the average recommended amount of sugar somebody should have in a day. And for men, it is 36 grams of added sugar. And we found immediately that it is so easy to go over that 36 gram limit, like, without even thinking about it, like in one meal.
0: For example, when they went out for breakfast one morning,
1: we got like pancakes and we got eggs and we got like coffee and whatnot. And just in the syrup alone, like a few tablespoons of syrup, that's like 50 grams of added sugar right there. Just bam.
0: And for Joe, the sugar kept adding up that day.
1: I went out to the movies. I had some more candy. You know, I had dinner with my family that night. Like, that day alone, I had 309 added grams of sugar. And I think that day, it was an anomaly. It was definitely the most I had out of the entire challenge, but it was extreme.
0: Wow, 309 grams.
1: 309 grams of added sugar. I was having a day. I was having a fun day, clearly.
0: Jay logged one super high sugar day, too. It started with cereal for breakfast.
2: And I tracked that using measuring cups, and it was around...
0: Let's see. Let's open up the spreadsheet,
2: yes.
0: Jay.
1: Oh, yeah.
2: In total, with the cereal and milk, it was around 56 total added sugars.
1: Cereal's a killer.
2: Yep.
0: Later, Jay had Chinese food, and with that, he had a big glass of juice and then some other snacks. He eventually maxed out at 209 grams of added sugar. Both Jay and Joe were surprised how quickly the numbers piled up.
1: And really what I think we found is that the things that we knew were sugary, like that had so much added sugar, had way more added sugar than we initially thought.
0: Sometimes triple the amount. So, yeah, I mean, to me, the lowest hanging fruit is sugary beverages. It's sort of like, I love a good candy bar, love a good dessert, all of that. But where I have an easier time saying no is soda. I can just be like, eh, don't need it. So maybe that's a good place to start.
1: Yeah, that's interesting because I feel kind of opposite. I think soda is definitely something that I like gravitate towards as like in my diet. Like I'll have a soda with a meal, but I'm not, you know, I'm not having candy and cheesecake with my meals kind of thing. It's like just something easy to like put back, you know?
0: Yeah. How about you, Jay? Would you have a hard time cutting out soda or?
2: Absolutely not.
0: No?
1: What?
2: Nope. I don't even remember the last time I drank soda.
1: Well, it says here July 20th.
0: The spreadsheet strikes again. I've tried to track my food intake many times. Not just added sugar, but everything from counting calories to macronutrients. And like Jay and Joe, I've gotten a few surprises. How quickly the calories add up, or how tiny actual serving sizes are. Tracking your food intake offers valuable data points, but it doesn't always lead to healthier habits. We have more food options than ever before. We're inundated with nutrition advice. Stay away from this. You definitely should have more of that. Get your protein in. And with all that noise, it seems like many of us are struggling to make reasonable choices. On this episode, what's on your plate, why it matters, and making sense of all that nutrition advice. To get started, we tend to ask ourselves the same question every day, even a few times. What should I eat? What should I have for lunch? What will I cook for dinner later? But for most of humanity, that is not a question people have asked.
3: What should I eat is a really modern question.
0: That's Daniel Lieberman. He is a professor of evolutionary biology at Harvard University.
3: I study human evolution and how and why our bodies are the way they are and how their interaction between our evolutionary history and the world we live in today.
0: In his new book, Fed Up, What Evolution

0: Lucian reveals about food, diet, health, and eating well. Daniel says we're not really equipped to grapple with this question, what should I eat?
1: For millions of years, our hunter-gatherer ancestors ate exactly what they hunted and gathered. They didn't decide, like, gee, shall I have, like, kudu today, or shall I have, you know, ostrich or whatever. If they happened to kill a kudu or an ostrich, that's what they ate. If they happened to dig up certain tubers, that's what they ate. That was it. And the subsistence farmers that I've done research with for over the last about 20 years, they know what they're going to eat. They eat what they grow. It's only in this modern industrial world where, you know, I walk into a supermarket and there's something like 40,000 foods available to me. Now I have to make this very difficult decision. Of those 40,000 foods, which ones am I going to buy and cook and eat? This is a completely modern question, and we're very poorly adapted to answering it.
0: Daniel argues that when it comes to nutrition advice, we should think more like a fox and not like a hedgehog.
1: There's a famous piece of parchment from the 7th century BC by a Greek poet named Archilochus of Paros, and he wrote that the fox knows many things, but the hedgehog knows one big thing.
0: Meaning, when foxes are being chased, they'll do anything to escape.
1: They'll pick whatever strategy is best. But when you chase a hedgehog, it knows only one thing. It rolls into a ball.
0: Thinking like a fox involves many different nuanced strategies with benefits and trade-offs. When you think like a hedgehog, it's a one-track strategy.
1: And I strongly believe that most of the diet advice out there that we get, not all, but most, are sort of hedgehog ideas. You know, don't eat cooked food, don't eat plants, don't eat meat, eat only low carb, eat only low fat, eat low calorie. These are all kind of big idea, single idea, hedgehog solutions. And I think one of the reasons that so many people are confused and have some struggle and they try one diet after another diet after another diet is that that's just not how things work. You know, nutrition is complicated and digestion is complicated and culture is complicated and our lives are complicated and everything has trade-offs. And so diet after diet, people think it's the great solution and then it turns out not to be the great solution. And I think that we've just been yanked around and confused, and I'm no exception. You know, the idea behind Fed Up was, how do we answer this question, what should I eat, without resorting to yet another big idea hedgehog solution?
0: And, you know, I came to the U.S. in the mid-90s from Germany, and at the time, things were not quite as globalized as they are now. And I was absolutely horrified when I first got here that so many things were non-dairy or dairy-free. And I'm like, what is dairy-free cheese? I just couldn't figure it out. And then everybody was eating fat-free, fat-free, fat-free. And I had never thought about fat really in my life. And then all of a sudden, I needed to be free from it. And then it got into like low carb. And I mean, I just feel like I've by now seen every nutrient elevated to either the devil impersonate or the best thing ever.
1: Yeah. Yeah. And this is what Michael Pollan and others have called nutritionism. You know, this idea that food is really just basically the nutrients that are in it. And of course, that's not how we work. And that's not how our brains work. It's not how our culture works. And I think it's one of the reasons that people get so confused about what to eat. I mean, just this morning, I did a Peloton app, you know, and at one point, the Peloton instructor reminded us to hydrate. I remember thinking, he means drink water. Why do we say hydrate instead of drink water? I mean, you know, it's even down to that level that we kind of have nutritionized our food to the point that we even don't say we're going to drink water, we're going to hydrate.
0: And I think a lot of the diet advice that's out there tends to forget that food is about much more than what we put in our mouth, right? It's about memories. It's about social settings. It's about longing. It's about cravings. It's about our mood. And so many things come together in my decisions in terms of what I'm going to eat.
1: Yeah, no, I couldn't agree with you more. I mean, food is about, you know, sharing and love and friendship and culture and tradition. And we have birthday parties with birthday cakes and special meals for special occasions. But so much of the way we talk about and think about food is A, about diet and losing weight, and the other is about trying to live to be 150 or 200 or whatever, or, you know, preventing heart disease. And all of these matter, but, you know, trying to be reductionist about food, which is, again, is part of the sort of hedgehog way of thinking, never works. And you know, one way of thinking about it is that a lot of these diets rarely make a distinction between what is called in the medical world efficacy versus effectiveness. So efficacy is how well a diet works in optimal, ideal, kind of standard, controlled clinical conditions. But effectiveness is what the diets really do in the real world. And I think we need to make a distinction between efficacy, which is sort of the health outcomes of a diet, and effectiveness, which is how well diets actually work in the real world for you and me.
0: I wanted to talk about calories because they so often guide that decision we make, what should I eat, right? And we're looking at the back of nutrition labels. Maybe we have a specific number in mind in terms of how many calories we should be consuming. But what actually is a calorie? How is that measured?
1: When I teach this stuff, I think my students are really surprised to learn that the way we measure calories hasn't changed in over 100 years. And furthermore, when you look at that label on the back of your can of beans or whatever it is you happen to be looking at, that nutrition facts label, the calories that are listed there aren't the calories that your body gets by any stretch of the imagination. So those calories are determined by a system called the Atwater Convention that was decided in the late 19th century by Wilbur Atwater, who was a professor at Wesleyan University in Middlebury, Connecticut. And I won't go into all the details, but by measuring a lot of poop and people's oxygen consumption, et cetera, he figured out that for every 4 gram of carbohydrates and protein, you get about 4 calories. And for every gram of fat, you get about 9 calories. But it turns out that's incredibly variable. If you just take a banana and blend the banana, you actually get more calories out of that banana than if you didn't. Those are just estimates of how much is in food, not what you're going to get from food. And furthermore, there are effects from your microbiome. So when I eat food with fiber, for example, that fiber, technically, according to that Atwater convention, has no calories. But the microbes in my colon happily ferment that fiber and turn that into what's called short-chain fatty acids. These are little short, fats that then get into my bloodstream, which I then metabolize and use. So maybe 10% of my energy comes from the fiber, which isn't listed on that nutrition facts label, and I could go on.
0: What happens to the banana? You said when you puree a banana, you get more calories out of it. How is that possible?
1: Well, that's because your digestive system requires a fair amount of energy to break down food. So after we eat a meal, most of us get a little bit flushed. If you actually measure your body temperature goes up a little bit after you eat a meal. And that's because your metabolism is elevated as you're expending energy to break down that food. Well, if you process your food more, i.e. blend it, you end up spending less energy to digest your food. If you cook your food, that releases energy, so you spend less energy digesting it. The carbohydrates, for example, become more like gelatin, and that requires much less energy to digest. So the way in which we process and cook our food decreases the amount of energy that we spend to digest it, which and also increases how much energy we get from that food because it's easier to be passed across the gut into our bloodstream.
0: So if somebody is making smoothies to lose weight, that might not even be a good strategy then.
1: Correct, yeah. So if you puree your fruit, you're going to get more energy from it than if you eat the fruit whole, absolutely. And that's one of the reasons why we think processed food is, there are many reasons, but one of the reasons processed food is contributing to weight gain around the world is that when you pulverize your food into tiny little particles, like when you grind your flour up into little tiny particles, right? The surface area of each particle relative to its volume is increased. So your enzymes are better able and more easily able to break down that food. So you get more energy from it. Absolutely.
0: I was relieved to see that when you eat a pack of almonds and it says 170 calories, which always seems like a cruel joke, that you might only digest like 130 of those calories.
1: Right. Unless you have almond butter, which I had almond butter instead of peanut butter today for lunch. And that would have given me a lot more calories than if I just had the same amount of almonds, just plain.
0: Again, that's because when you're eating almond butter, you're not spending energy on chewing and breaking down the almonds. Also, your body doesn't necessarily absorb all of the energy in a specific food. Some of the fat and other nutrients remain trapped inside of the almond cell walls and pass through the digestive system.
1: There are many, many factors that affect how many calories we get. And the calories that we get we actually don't know how to measure them very well. We can measure how many calories your body uses. And then if your weight isn't changing, we can more or less say, well, you're taking in as many and digesting as many calories as you're using. But we really have no clue. It's a false precision, those calorie labels.
0: And that's somewhat disappointing. Because I feel like we spend so much time like counting calories and counting macros, or a lot of people do. I've certainly done my fair share of that.
1: Well, it's not the worst thing to do. It gives you an estimate of what's going in your body. I mean, if you eat foods that have higher calorie counts, you are going to be getting more calories. You just don't know how many more calories you're getting. That said, if you want to lose weight, I mean, ultimately, you do want to reduce the number of calories that you eat. But, you know, if you're trying to reduce it by exactly 60 calories a day, well, you're just guessing that you're reducing it by 60 calories a day. It could be 50, it could be 100, and so on.
0: That's Daniel Lieberman. He is a professor of human evolutionary biology at Harvard University. His new book is called Fed Up: What Evolution Reveals About Food, Diet, Health, and Eating Well. Coming up, Daniel tried out a bunch of different popular diets. For example, the raw food diet.
1: We ate lots of things like zoodles, you know, so zucchini noodles, except we didn't cook them. Of course, we had a lot of salads, a lot of smoothies. We just weren't getting enough energy. And you know, despite eating constantly and spending huge amounts of time preparing food, I was just constantly hungry. My wife got depressed.
0: That's next on The Pulse. This is The Pulse. I'm Mike and Scott. We're talking about nutrition with Daniel Lieberman. He's a professor of human evolutionary biology at Harvard University. In his new book, Fed Up, Daniel gets into the history of the human diet and the big changes that have impacted it, like the Industrial Revolution. He also discusses different ways of thinking about nutrition. Hedgehog thinking, meaning there's one big idea, like stay away from carbs, or fox thinking, where you employ different strategies. And he tried out a few very different popular diets, like the raw food diet.
1: Oh, God, yeah.
0: Yes, you were not a fan.
1: Yeah, so the first half of the book, I go through the history of diets from when we diverged from apes all the way up to the Industrial Revolution. And, of course, I started with the raw food diet because, after all, the raw food diet most resembles what our early ape ancestors ate, because they didn't cook food just like other animals. And so, and raw food is their big idea, their hedgehog idea, is that when you cook food, you break down the proteins and the enzymes and all that kind of stuff. Well, enzymes are a kind of protein, and thereby deplete the food of nutrients, so that if you really want to be healthy, you should never cook your food. And so these folks really believe this. And despite the fact that there's plenty of evidence to the contrary, you actually get more energy from most foods when you cook them. So we thought we'd try a raw food diet, and that was illuminating but also really challenging because it was hard. I mean, we just weren't getting enough energy, and, you know, despite eating constantly and spending huge amounts of time preparing food, because actually it's more effort to not cook your food than cook your food, I was just constantly hungry. My wife got depressed, and she made it 3 days. And then I'll never forget, she came back one morning after like 3 days, and she had this like smile on her face, and she confessed that she'd snuck out and had a bagel. And I was really jealous, and I managed to keep it up for another day, and then I gave up too.
0: And what would you eat when you were trying to do the raw food diet? What kind of stuff were you even eating?
1: Oh, gosh. We ate lots of things like zoodles, you know, so zucchini noodles, except we didn't cook them. I had to do a lot with zucchini. We did a zucchini lasagna. Of course, we had a lot of salads, a lot of smoothies. I certainly had a lot of muesli, had a lot of raw fruit, had a lot of celery and carrots and, you know, vegetables that you don't have to cook. And the one thing it's very hard to have is you can't have grains and beans because cereals and legumes need to be cooked so you don't get a stomach ache. So, yeah, I was really eating a lot of fruits and vegetables. I had some sashimi. Of course, you can't have sushi because you can't have rice because rice is cooked. You know, we tried, like, I made a dessert once with mixing figs with cocoa and whatever. And, you know, I tried all kinds of stuff, but it was a lot of work, actually.
0: And what are some positives that we could perhaps take away from that strategy? You know, if we're trying to think like a fox here, so we're not going to go whole hedgehog into raw food, but what are some lessons that are good and valuable?
1: Well, I mean, all of these diets have a grain of truth to them, right? And the raw food movement is no exception. And, you know, there are a lot of wonderful foods that, when eaten raw, are, you know, delightful and delicious and tasty and healthy. But if you're just trying to get nutrients and calories from those foods, for the most part, you get more nutrients and you get more calories from cooking food. Food breaks down cell walls so that you can, your digestive system just has more access to the energy inside the food that you get. And so for me, the real problem with raw food was that our digestive systems evolved to require cooking. And the other thing is that it's a perfect example of what, you know, many philosophers call the naturalistic fallacy, the idea that it's more natural, it must be good for you. Obviously, raw food is at a certain level more natural because, you know, all animals other than humans don't cook their food. But that doesn't mean it's good for us because we've evolved. We evolved to require and need cooked food in order to be healthy.
0: So I want to talk about what has become called paleo diet. So there has been a trend for a couple of years to try to go back, way back to our human roots and eat kind of like we imagine our caveman ancestors ate. So talk a bit about what we imagine they ate and what they really ate based on research.
1: Yeah. So again, the paleo diet is based on a, you know, it seems like a very reasonable, sensible idea that, you know, we're adapted to eat foods from the Paleolithic. You know, agriculture was invented only a few hundred generations ago, and the Industrial Revolution is just a blink of an eye, right? Just a, like, you know, the last few generations. And so if we ate what our ancestors ate, we're eating the foods that we're adapted to eat. And that there's some truth to it, right? The paleo diet is essentially a kind of a high-protein diet. It tells us not to eat junk food, no foods with added sugars, don't eat too much saturated fat. I mean, a lot of what it says is pretty sensible. You know, our grandparents could have told us that, right? But there's a few issues. So one of them is the paleo diet claims that our ancestors, so-called cavemen, didn't eat legumes. So they didn't eat beans and, or, you know, no peanut butter, no lentils, no chickpeas, nothing like that. And they didn't eat cereals, so no whole grain, even if they're whole grain. So no wheat products, no rice, no corn, no none of that sort of stuff. And the answer to that is it's just not true. We have plenty of evidence that in the Paleolithic, our ancestors, when they could, they ate grains, they ate legumes. In fact, one of the most commonly eaten legumes in the Kalahari Desert by the hunter-gatherers there is called the marama bean, which is a legume. And so in addition to getting what the paleo diet was kind of wrong, because there was no one paleo diet. Our ancestors ate incredible diversity of diets. Again, it's this naturalistic fallacy that somehow if it's more ancestral, it must be good for us.
0: We're currently in an absolute protein obsession as a country, and I think this is spreading globally as well. And often when we hear about these paleo diets, it's all about meat, meat, meat, protein, protein. What are some of the potential risks with this obsession with protein?
1: Yeah, well, protein is really, it's having its day, isn't it?
0: Oh, yeah.
1: And, you know, I guess the term that often one hears is protein maxing, right? I mean, again, there's always a grain of truth to this stuff, right? And it's true that protein is very nutritious. I mean, it's the only food we really need to eat every day. We recycle proteins in our body all the time, but there are certain amino acids that our bodies cannot manufacture and which we need to eat. And these are called essential amino acids. And those are most easily available from meat. So if you eat meat, you have all the amino acids you need. But you can also get them from plants. You know, when you combine, for example, a grain and a legume, you get what's called complementary proteins, and that tends to be super healthy, right? And that's, you know, plants are made of protein too. So that's how vegetarians can do just fine. And there are some other benefits to eating a lot of protein. If you eat a lot of protein, you tend to get less hungry. And if you don't eat enough protein, you do get hungry, so you tend to eat more. Protein costs a little bit more energy to digest, so when you That's again, when you break down foods, you actually spend a little bit more energy breaking down proteins than carbohydrates and fats. You know, and as we get older, we need more protein. If you're really physically active, you need more protein. So, you know, getting enough protein is a good thing. However, if you eat too much protein, there's really not much benefit because our bodies have no way of storing protein. You know, we store energy as fat. So when you eat excess carbohydrates or fat, you store it as fat. And guess what? If you eat excess protein, you also store it as fat. So just protein maxing, if you're eating more protein than you can use, your body just turns it into fat.
0: And what is a good amount of protein? Because I see the numbers I see out there, they are all over the place.
1: Well, it's a bit of a debate. You know, I don't pretend to have the right number. So the US RDA, the famous recommended daily allowance, says that we should have 0.8 of a gram of protein for every kilo of our body. And by the way, people say, well, that's for an average person, but that's actually based on 2 standard deviations above the mean. So that means that covers the needs for about 95% of people. So that means that if you have like a big chicken breast or 2 cups of beans and rice, you're getting enough protein by that standard, which is not a huge amount. And actually, most Americans get well more than the US RDA suggests. So not many of us are protein deficient in terms of our diet. But, you know, how much extra protein you should maybe would benefit from, nobody really has any clue. And again, every time you eat more of something, then you're eating less of something else usually, unless you're just eating more, right? And so a big issue is like when you're eating more protein, what is that you're eating less of? And what comes along with that protein? And so one concern that people have is that when you're eating a lot of protein, protein-rich foods tend, especially if they're from animals, tend to be less rich in fiber, right? Because there's no fiber in meat, for example. And fiber is also really important. And, you know, fiber needs to have its day. Maybe we'll start fiber maxing after we start protein maxing.
0: And what is the role of fiber in this equation?
1: Oh, gosh, fiber does so many things. I mean, fiber, the more we study fiber, the more we're learning about just how important it is in our diet. So fiber are carbohydrates that technically we can't digest, like the plant walls, you know, all the things in plants, like, you know, grass. Grass is full of fiber, right? But that fiber does many things in our digestive system. So one of them is that once it leaves your stomach, we call that chyme, C-H-Y-M-E. It's not yet poop, right? Poop is when it finally leaves your body. And fiber softens chyme. It helps it pass through the digestive system. So chyme helps prevent constipation, which is always a good thing. Mm. Chyme absorbs fats and various other things you don't want. And fiber also, when it gets to your colon, so when it passes through your small intestine and gets to your colon, the microbes, our microbiome, there are trillions of these things, right? There's many of them as there are cells in your body, in your colon. And they ferment a lot of that fiber. And it turns out that the products that they ferment the fiber into turn out to be really important. They produce short-chain fatty acids, which we actually use for energy. But these fermented products also communicate with our brain and through what's called the gut-brain axis, and they turn on, for example, GLP-1, right? The hormone that we've all been learning about, that actually helps prevent us from getting hungry. Products of fiber turn into certain vitamins and minerals. There's a strong relationship between fiber content and diet and people's overall health. And the more we study fiber, the more we realize that it's an important component of our diet. Our ancestors probably had, you know, 50 to 100 grams of fiber a day. Doesn't mean that we should have exactly that. The USDA thinks we should have something like 20 to 30 to 40 grams a day. But the average American gets about 10, you know, grams to 16 grams a day. So most of our food has had the fiber removed, and that is certainly adding to some of our health problems.
0: Obviously, the country has developed a sizable obesity problem, and there are all these different approaches that promise results for people. And one of the perhaps more interesting ones I've been reading about is intermittent fasting. That's something you tried too. How does it work, and what is the impact?
1: So intermittent fasting is, instead of just counting your calories, you work more on when you eat your calories. And for many people, it involves just skipping breakfast. You know, so some forms of intermittent fasting suggest that you should eat all your food within 8 hours of the day. And don't worry about counting your calories. And by doing that, you'll probably eat less. And there are some studies which show that it can work. And people can and do lose weight on intermittent fasting. It doesn't work for everybody, but for some people it does. it may have some other benefits. And one of them is that our cells, you know, we evolved to go through what's called positive and negative energy balance, right? To take in more calories than we're using, and then at times to take in fewer calories than we're using. And that's kind of normal, right? When you go for a run or sleep, you know, you're using more calories than you're taking in. You know, during a meal, you're taking in more calories than you're using. And that kind of up and down is really healthy. And one of the things it does is it causes what's called metabolic switching. It causes some genes to turn on and other genes to turn off. And then when you switch from, you know, going into negative to positive energy balance, then you reverse those gene expression. And it turns out that's pretty healthy, right? Because it causes our bodies to switch from essentially building things to repairing things, going from growth phase to maintenance and repair phase. And so, you know, we live in this world where we never have to go hungry anymore, but going hungry occasionally probably has some important health benefits.
0: With a lot of these diets, and I see this with fasting too, is that the claims always very quickly become so overblown, you know, where, oh, you know, intermittent fasting is the cure for everything and you are going to lose all this weight and then you're going to live 20 years longer. And it just feels like we're always jumping into these fantastical ideas around all of these approaches.
1: Yeah. I mean, that's why I entitled the book Fed Up, because I think a lot of us are fed up with these magic bullet, you know, quick fix panacea solutions. There are none. You know, there's one red letter word that I've come to, you know, abhor when I read anything about diet. It's the word optimal. If anybody tells me a diet is optimal, I am immediately suspicious, because there is no such thing as an optimal diet. What's best for you might not be best for me, best for a 20-year-old, for an 80-year-old. Are you worried about cancer? Are you worried about heart disease? Are you worried about insulting your grandmother when she makes you a souffle? I mean, you know, I could go on, right? There's no such thing as an optimal diet. But that said, there, you know, and the other thing is that, you know, you can make all kinds of claims, but it takes years, decades, many decades for us to understand the health effects of a given food or a given diet. And so that's why it really helps to have good quality science out there. Unfortunately, there is some good science. And if you were to pick one diet out there for which there is an enormous amount of evidence that it's a generally healthy diet, it's not a magic bullet, it's not going to solve all your problems, it's not going to necessarily prevent you from obesity, it's not going to necessarily cure all your, you know, your diseases. But the one diet out there for which there is the most evidence is the one diet that's actually not really a diet, it's a cuisine, and that's the Mediterranean diet, right? And it's basically a mostly plants, you know, don't eat too many refined foods, don't eat too much meat, don't eat too much this, don't too much that, you know, don't eat too much saturated fat, prefer unsaturated plant fats to saturated animal fats. And guess what? That diet is associated with lots of mechanistic data. So, you know, lower cholesterol levels and lower levels of inflammation and, you know, all these proxies that tell us that it's more likely to be healthy. But also long-term studies show that people on these who eat these diets tend to live longer and they have a much less risk of a wide range of diseases. That's just the data. And there's study after study after study after study. And it's probably also true of traditional Asian diets, traditional Mesoamerican diets, traditional African diets. There's just not as much research on them as there is on the Mediterranean diet. And so I think, you know, if there's any one conclusion of the book, it's that, you know, these traditional farming diets that are not highly industrialized, they're not magic bullets, they're not optimal, but they're pretty good. And they also taste pretty good, too.
0: Yeah, and the word that kept coming to my mind was reasonable, doable. You know, there is so much food advice out there that is so restrictive, and it makes it impossible to go to a social gathering. Yeah. It makes it impossible to not meal plan like you're a general preparing for warfare. You know, it's just, it doesn't fit into a normal life where food is something that you actually enjoy and you share with people.
1: Yes. I mean, my favorite quote in the entire book is attributed to Epicurus. I'm not sure he actually said it, but, you know, he says, practice moderation so you can enjoy the pleasures of life in abundance, you know. I think all these elimination diets are they're not practical for most of us, and they're not necessary. You don't have to completely cut out dessert from your life. Just don't eat too much of it. You don't have to never eat, you know, if you don't want to, if you really love meat, you don't have to eat meat constantly 24/7, but you don't necessarily have to become a vegetarian to get the benefits of not eating too much meat, and so on. We don't have to be extreme in order to eat a healthy diet. And again, that's the fox-like approach, right? there are trade-offs. Every time you eat something, you don't eat something else. Every food has costs as well as benefits. And furthermore, you know, food brings pleasure and joy, and it's social and it's cultural, and a kind of a balanced, sensible approach, which is available, and there's plenty of science to support it, for many people can be a, you know, help us, you know, enjoy our lives and live longer too.
0: Daniel Lieberman is a professor of human evolutionary biology at Harvard University. His new book is Fed Up: What Evolution Reveals About Food, Diet, Health, and Eating Well. Cereals remain a very popular choice for breakfast and sometimes dinner, everything from Cheerios to Fruit Loops or Frosted Flakes. Marion Nessel, a professor of nutrition and outspoken public health advocate, is a bit of a cereal historian.
2: It started out as a really serious health food. And if you look carefully, you can still find cereals that are serious health foods. But most of them have been so sugared and colored and flavored up that they're now junk foods.
0: She started collecting cereal boxes in the 1980s, specifically those with bold and perhaps outrageous health claims.
2: How did it become okay to sell sugary, brightly colored cereals with cartoons on the packages to kids for breakfast?
0: For our next podcast extra, I talk with Marion about her new book, which she co-wrote with Lisa Sutherland. It's called Sugar Coated, Unboxing the Hidden Forces Shaping America's Favorite Breakfast Food.
2: I think my current favorite is cookies and cream protein Cheerios. you gotta be kidding.
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0: This is The Pulse. I'm Mike and Scott. We're talking about nutrition, what's on your plate, and why it matters. School lunches can be a daily opportunity to serve kids nutritious and delicious meals. These meals have already come a long way from being greasy, processed, carb-filled globs. Today, school lunches include more whole grains, fresh vegetables and fruits, and less sugar and sodium. But serving fresh, nutritious meals made from scratch is still not a reality for many school districts. Changing what's for lunch is a lot more complicated than it might seem. Megan Myskowski reports.
5: I'm at a farmer's market in Lodi, a town about a half an hour south of Sacramento in California's biggest agricultural hub. It's late summer, and there are zucchinis, potatoes, and lots of fresh fruit, including three different kinds of pears.
6: They're all delicious. Look how big this one is. This one? Oh my gosh. That's going to be for lunch.
5: This market is set up in an elementary school courtyard, and it's just for the students.
7: There you go. See? Look at it.
5: It's part of the Lodi Unified School District school meal program. The district serves over 27,000 students, and every kid who walks through the market gets free produce here.
7: All yours, my man. All yours.
6: Thank you, sir.
5: Betty Crocker directs nutrition services for the school district, and yes, that is her real name.
3: As I say, I like to keep kiddos safe from hunger every day. All I need as a parent is just to bring them to school.
5: She's been in food service since she graduated from high school, calling herself Whopper Flopper Crocker. She trained at the famous Le Cordon Bleu cooking school and then went on to earn degrees in nutrition and policy. And bringing all that expertise into improving school nutrition feels like a perfect fit for her skill set.
3: When you work with food, it's truly a gift to be able to know what you're doing with food, because food is that universal language. You get to feed a child's soul before you get to feed their belly. It's a very soulful exchange, a very soulful experience.
5: Betty is clearly in her element, chatting with kids as they wait for their produce.
6: Remind me, what grade are you guys in?
8: Sixth grade.
6: I'm Sam Ramon.
9: Sixth graders are so smart.
5: We asked the sixth graders, how's the produce today?
10: Guys, I rate the peach a 9 out of 10.
5: This school also has a kitchen that rivals many restaurants. Kids can get breakfast, lunch, an after-school snack, and produce to take home, even in the summer. About 40% of the food is made from scratch, so not processed or pre-made. And Betty aspires to get that number up to 60 or 70%. She says having fresh food on the menu has broadened the students' culinary palates.
3: My high school kiddos, let me tell you something. You know, they just run for that sushi roll in the bowl. The other thing that we've done too, and I utilize the food truck a lot to introduce new entree items. So we did this wildly successful beef noodle bowl. It's a cold beef noodle bowl, and it's fabulous in the middle of a hot summer.
5: This district also puts salad bars in its schools and takes kids on field trips to see the farms where their food comes from. There's even a hydroponics program where kids grow their own lettuce, which Betty's colleague Sharon Munoz helped create.
11: So sometimes it goes really well, and sometimes it doesn't go well, and that's another learning like experience for the students of like, hey, sometimes your harvest dies.
5: The district can do this with a mix of federal and mostly state funding. And in California, along with 8 other states, school meals are free for everyone. So kids' access to these programs isn't dependent on their parents' salaries. California also offers its own funds for kitchen improvements and staff training.
3: The only requirement is that you have to be a kiddo, and that is just incredibly cool.
5: Now, everything I saw during my visit is a far cry from the school lunches I remember at public school outside of Chicago in the 90s. There was rubbery pizza and microwave chicken patties. That's what a lot of people still picture when they think of school lunches. The Trump administration and U.S. Health Secretary Robert F. Kennedy Jr. have basically declared war on ultra-processed foods and have vowed to bring more fresh and healthy food into schools. So more like the food in the Lodi district and less like what I remember. Nutrition advocates say school lunches across the country have already made huge strides, especially in the last couple decades.
12: We're really starting in a place of strength already. Research shows that they are the healthiest source of food for children.
5: That's Alexis Bylander, policy director at the Food Research and Action Center, a nutrition nonprofit. Despite these improvements, Alexis says food quality varies a lot. And the facilities are a big factor.
12: Some schools have just beautiful kitchens where they can prepare amazing meals from scratch. Others are only set up to heat and serve. You know, like they have a warm-up oven and then they put out the food.
5: Upgrading school kitchens is expensive. The federal government offers some money to help schools upgrade kitchens, but it's not much. This year, it awarded $20 million in grants nationwide. In Betty Crocker's district alone, it took about $3 million to renovate 6 school kitchens. It's also expensive to hire, train, and retain staff who can cook and serve hundreds of kids at a time. Then there's the cost of fresh ingredients, which is also high, especially when they're locally sourced.
12: The federal reimbursement for the meals is pretty low when you consider all the things that that reimbursement needs to cover. It's not just the food. It is also needs to cover staffing, equipment, training.
5: The Trump administration also rolled back about $1 billion of funding for school meals in 2025, restoring just $18 million of it after receiving pushback. Without funding and concrete plans to make changes, talk about eliminating ultra-processed, unhealthy foods is just that. Talk, says Alexis. Lindsay Smith Taylee is a professor of nutrition at the University of North Carolina in Chapel Hill.
8: I find that these conversations are almost exclusively about cutting ultra-processed foods without recognition of what it would take in order to increase scratch cooking.
5: She says that even though we have a couple decades of scientific research on processed foods and their impacts, we actually don't have a way of defining them that's robust enough to use in writing impactful laws. Lindsay's contributed to a report analyzing state laws related to processed foods. It found that over 30 bills introduced in legislatures last year used language around ultra-processed foods.
8: A lot of the states were just focusing on getting rid of food dyes or a very narrow subset of additives, which in my opinion is not really going to do very much because we've already seen food companies shifting away from these artificial dyes.
5: The report also shows that most bills targeted school meals and defined ultra-processed foods in ways that lacked evidence. Only 3 allocated funds for staff training and equipment. Back in Lodi, Betty Crocker isn't letting her work be limited by the debate around defining ultra-processed foods. She says there will probably always be a place for some processed foods.
13: Many families are still struggling just to get food, let alone being able to make food.
5: She's trying to teach kids where their food comes from and how they can have more control over what they eat.
13: See, the premise is that if you do something yourself, then you have more control of the ingredients and you're more likely starting with real food, whole food, and that's how you go forward.
5: For The Pulse, I'm Megan Myskowski.

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The Pulse is a production of WHYY in Philadelphia. You can find us wherever you get your podcasts. Special thanks to our summer interns who participated in our Big Sugar Challenge, Joe Ferranda, Jay Lopez, and Aratines. 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And thanks to their instructors, Angelina McCloskey and Trent Hinson. Our health and science reporters are Alan Yu and Liz Tung. Charlie Kyer is our engineer. Our producers are Nicole Curry and Lindsay Lazarski. I'm Mike and Scott. Thank you for listening.

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2: In ancient Egyptian creation theology, the creator god is presented as androgynous. 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
1: 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Welcome aboard. Coming up, we have Loafer's Glory, a hobo's jungle of the mind, featuring Utah Phillips. Have a great morning.

Hello, this is Utah Phillips, the golden voice of the great Southwest, and once again you're listening to Loafer's Glory, the hobo jungle of the mind.

selecting a reader. First, I would have her be beautiful and walking carefully up on my poetry at the loneliest moment of an afternoon, her hair still damp at the neck from washing it. She would be wearing a raincoat, an old one, dirty from not having money enough for the cleaners. She will take out her glasses, and there in the bookstore she will thumb over my poems, then put the book back upon its shelf. She will say to herself, "For that kind of money, I can get my raincoat cleaned," and she will.

Well, yep, it's Utah Fellas back again with you. And, of course, that's that poem is by Ted Cooser. It's a wonderful, wonderful poem. This is going to be a program of spoken word, of poetry. And I'm here with Steve Baker, who's doing the engineering. Steve is on his way to Britain here next week. He's going to fly over to keep a 20th anniversary rendezvous with old friends in London. Now, Steve, I'm not going to ask you to bring me anything big and bulky. Maybe you could go to Portobello Road and bring me a mushroom. But no, you can't bring me fish and chips wrapped in a newspaper, but you can bring me the newspaper. Newspaper streaked with grease, because then I could hold it and I could smell it. Will you do that for me, please? Wow. Where am I? Oh, yeah. We're here in Nevada City. Nevada City, California. We have just waded once again through the morass of an election. And now we're headed toward the final run. I'd like to remind you of words relevant to that Oscar Ammeringer said in the last century. He said, politicians get votes from the poor and money from the rich on the guarantee to protect each from the other. And if that doesn't cinch it, well, remember Lucy Parsons, one of the founders of the Industrial Workers of the World. Lucy Parsons, the 1905 founding convention of the Wobbly, stood up and said, never be deceived that the rich will permit you to vote away their wealth. Now, here we are nonetheless, headed toward an election. We have a choice, once again, between the evil of two lessers. We're here at radio station KVMR, our community radio station, the

0: I spent most of my time in those classes making up poetry. Now, there were some really good musicians over there at the service club at Fort Monmouth that played jazz. And, of course, that was a time when poets like Kerouac and others were reciting to jazz. So we did a show at that club with Sylvius Flynn playing the piano. We had a drummer, and I did a long poem called 30 Years in the Big House by B. Jones, B. Jones, B. Jones, B. Jones. I still have that. Someday I'll get up the courage to do it again. But I want to play some music or some poetry for you. Some of it from the past, some of it done with musical backgrounds. And let's start out with some animal poems, since we're memorializing the death of an old friend of our family, Annie Animal. This one from Lawrence Ferlinghetti. I think this was recorded lately in 1999, if I'm not mistaken. But listen to Lawrence Ferlinghetti and Dog.
1: Dog. The dog trots freely in the street and sees reality. And the things he sees are bigger than himself, and the things he sees are his reality. Trunks in doorways, moons on trees. The dog trots freely through the street, and the things he sees are smaller than himself. Fish on newsprint, ants in holes, chickens in Chinatown windows, their heads a block away. The dog trots freely in the street, and the things he smells smell something like himself. The dog trots freely in the street, past puddles and babies, cats and cigars, pool rooms and policemen. He doesn't hate cops, he merely has no use for them. He goes past them and past the dead cows hung up whole in front of the San Francisco meat market. He would rather eat a tundra cow than a tough policeman, though either might do. And he goes past the Romeo Ravioli Factory and past Coit's Tower and past Congressman Doyle of the Un-American Committee. He's afraid of Coit's Tower, but he's not afraid of Congressman Doyle. Although what he hears is very discouraging, very depressing, very absurd to a sad young dog like himself, to a serious dog like himself. But he has his own free world to live in, his own fleas to eat. He will not be muzzled. Congressman Doyle is just another fire hydrant to him. The dog trots freely in the street and has his own dog's life to live and to think about and to reflect upon. Touching and tasting and testing everything, investigating everything without benefit of perjury. A real realist with a real tale to tell and a real tale to tell it with. A real live barking democratic dog engaged in real free enterprise with something to say about ontology, something to say about reality and how to see it and how to hear it. With his head cocked sideways at street corners, as if he is always just about to have his picture taken for Victor Records, listening for his master's voice, and looking like a living question mark into the great gramophone of puzzling existence, with its wondrous hollow horn, which always seems just about to spout forth some victorious answer to everything.

Lawrence Ferlinghetti, the daddy of it all. Remember going down to interview a storyteller there in the little town of Washington, California, at the bottom of the long, windy downhill road. A fellow named Jorgensen sitting up on the porch there at the Washington Hotel and Bar. I approached him. There was a dog sunning himself at his feet. I've been shy of dogs most of my life. I approached the porch and said, "Hey, Mr. Jorgensen, does your dog bite?" He said, "No, it doesn't." Well, I walked up on the porch. That dog flew at me, took a big bite right out of my calf. I said, "Hell, I thought you told me your dog doesn't bite." He said, "Well, mine doesn't, but that one there does." Well, I met an interesting fella from England over at the Folk Alliance here a couple of weeks ago, by name of Les Barker. Interesting little guy, an ingenious poet, a participatory poet. He will let the audience anticipate his rhymes, and they will intone them simultaneously.

0: intensely. Let's listen to Les Barker about another animal, the phoenix.
1: My house has just burnt down. Somebody passed the Kleenex. I know what started it off. I bought a homing phoenix. It's very nice to look at. Nicer than pigeons. It's just a shame that when it gets home, it has to spontaneously combust. It was all in the name of science I purchased this wrist to my health. I wanted to mate it with a hen and get a chicken that cooks itself. I know that I have been foolish. I know that you, had you been I, would never have looked beyond pigeons. No way would you have kept Feni. I shouldn't have meddled with nature. I shouldn't have been such a smarty. All I've got's a bird that comes home and starts its own housewarming party. Robert's his name. I just call him. Robert, I cry. He returns. Why do I call him Robert, you ask? Because when he gets home, Robert burns. Go away, no migrating in search of sunnier climes. There's no way to get rid of Robert. I've had him cremated 6 times. How does the pigeon find home? Oft it's the loft he remembers. The dove makes a note of his coat. But the phoenix remembers the embers.
0: Les Barker also records from Britain with Mrs. Aykroyd's band. I don't know if you're able to find those records around much. I've got a small collection of mainly that I picked up from Les Barker when I run into him here and there. Well, now, this election season here has seen any number of initiatives on the ballot here in California. We legislate by initiative here, which means that things can get kind of erratic. We had an initiative on the ballot here, Proposition 22, about same-sex marriage, defining marriage as only between a man and a woman. It was just your usual gay bashing stuff that goes on around here. The damn thing passed too. So let's do something memorializing that. You know, I got an idea. Here's an idea. See if you can get behind this. We're dealing with the problem of abortion, of contraception, of abuses of all sort, population control. I want to sponsor an initiative for no-sex marriage. It would solve all those problems. We'd even have to talk about them anymore. So anybody want to get behind the idea of no-sex marriage? Look, even the fundamentalists can't object to that. Celibacy has a long history in Christianity, understand? Well, we would just lay off that for a while and really get to know each other for a change, all right? You call up the station. Let us know if you'd like to back a measure for no-sex marriage. Let's listen to, on that exact subject, by the way, Lenny Bruce, is Psychopathia Sexualis.
2: Poetry and jazz. Psychopathia Sexualis. I'm in love with a horse that comes from Dallas. Poor neurotica me. When my family found out, they raised the roof, 'cause I bought a ring to fit her hoof. Poor brain, the size of a pea. She looks so nice against the rail, with her pretty long legs and her ponytail. I guess against convention I'll never win. I'll probably end up in the loony bin, but in my heart I'll always be free. The head shrinker said my societal concept had been warped by an Oedipus Rex, which caused me to hate the opposite sex. But what he doesn't know is that my second wife was a 10-pound goose named Tex. I'm paranoid and sublimated, in love with a horse that ain't been spaded. Traumatic scene, please let me be. I've been hypnotized, tranquilized, analyzed, rationalized, taking every pill from Seconal to Dexamil. Sitting with my wife, naked in the dark, and knowing her ex-lovers are running at Hollywood Park. can be a bug, I will admit. But it's all made up when I see her running around the house in a negligee, brace and bit. Like most young couples, we had our fights, deciding what's fair about her rights. We finally got adjusted and I was boss, when I woke one morning and on a lawn I found a fiery cross. The Ku Klux Klan said we had to get out that day. Move everything, lock, stock, horse and carriage. The Klan wouldn't stand for no mixed marriage, so I'm feeling blue. Ain't got a penny in my pocket. We're gonna volunteer for a satellite rocket, so me and her can sit and spoon and visit my first wife who jumped over the moon. Poetry and all that jazz.
0: Oh, Lenny Bruce. there's a voice out of the past. It's just as belongs right here today. Folk poetry. The hell is folk poetry? What is folk anything? I assert and will maintain that the minute you define anything as folk art, you simultaneously announce the demise of the culture that created it. Folk what? I agree with Jim Whistler, the painter, or Eric Gill in Britain, that make no distinction between art and craft, none at all. Jim Whistler pointed out that you dig up from a Greek grave, a Greek tomb, a beautiful cup with a wonderful glazed dolphin swimming around the inside and put it in a museum of fine art as an example of fine Greek art. And he says, hell, in Greece they drank out of the things. Sometimes they even dropped them on the floor. So, you know, what's the difference between art and craft? Anyway, we're going to listen to some poetry that grows up from the grassroots right from the bottom up. Buzz Potter is the founder of the National Hobo Association, of which I'm a proud member. Rode every freight train, east and west, a booming construction worker all the way from Dutch John up in the Uinta Mountains there, putting in the Flaming Gorge Dam, all the way down to Nicaragua, heavy equipment operator. Let's listen to him doing one of his poems, The Crunch of the Shack.

It was long after dark and the wind had died down as we stood by the tracks on the west side of town. The train we were watching was soon scheduled out, westbound for Ogden on the Overland route. So we found a clean empty and heaved up our gear. They were pumping the air, our departure was near. We rolled some Bull Durham I had in my pack, and faintly we heard it, the crunch of the shack. He's really a brakeman, he rides in the hack. The hobos respect him, they call him the shack. You'll see him out there in the sun or the rain before each departure, inspecting the train. With his brake club and lantern, he walks down the line, crunching the gravel one step at a time. No sound chills a hobo or takes him aback, like those stone-grinding footsteps, the crunch of the shack.

0: We're huddled in hiding, awaiting the sound of the highball, the whistle that says we're outbound. But the highball is late, and all that we hear is a far-off shuffling that wakens our fear. A lantern is bobbing its way up the track. We soon hear the footsteps, the crunch of the shack. So hunker down, boys, and don't make a sound. He doesn't like hobos, and he's making his rounds. Boys, don't even whisper. He's right by the door. The lantern light dances on the smooth wooden floor. From corner to corner, he swings the bright light. We're hidden by shadows just out of his sight. One sudden movement, a sneeze or a cough, would lead him right to us, and he'd order us off. They'd pinch us for sure, and we'd never make bail. We'd all draw some time in that Laramie jail. It seems like forever when the light disappears. We all breathe a sigh, forgetting our fears. We can still hear his footsteps echoing back, the boots on the ballast, the crunch of the shack. Then soon comes the highball, they're bunching the slack. The train surges forward, and they're sanding the track. We roll more tobacco and break out the wine and toast our good fortune on the Uncle Pete line.
1: Buzz Potter, The Crunch of the Shack. He publishes the Hobo Times. There's also a website for... tramps have a website now. You know that? There's a whole new technology among Trampton. There are scanners, you know, so you can pick up the signals from the head end. There's infrared goggles, army surplus from the former Soviet Union that can use to spot the empties at night. Tramps getting... setting up email addresses at the public libraries. Hey, it's the world changes. Yeah, Buzz Potter. Now, here's another fella. It's a friend of mine, Greg Giorgio, in Albany, New York, fellow worker in the IWW. He works for the Racing Commission in New York State. I think he touts the odds up there in their office. I'm not quite sure what he does. Nonetheless, he wrote a poem about Big Bill Haywood. Now, of course, Haywood was a great speaker. He's one of the founders of the IWW after 1905, and he was always getting busted when they passed the Espionage Act in 1917 when we entered the First World War. The cops would follow him around from one speaking engagement to the next, saying if he says anything seditious, he's to be arrested immediately. Well, here's a poem about him speaking in Albany, New York. Greg Giorgio, he's speaking in the park.
2: He's speaking in the square tonight, come to talk about the workers' plight. They say he's come to set us right, teach us to join together and fight. For what we've earned, how we must learn, this world we've made is ours to own. This world we've made is ours to own. Well, when we arrived at the square, 5,000 people were all waiting there. Swedes, Poles, Germans, Finns, Irish, and Italians. How could such a mix of folks understand the words he spoke, or hope to know what the man was thinking? Fellow workers, he shouted, and the crowd exploded. They could feel the message from his tone and thoughtful expression. He twirled his hat and raised his brow, ever wondering how those who work got nothing, while all went to those who shirk. We will do it, he said, when we have learned. Organize, organize, one big union. His voice boomed across the town. Now world labor needs a world union to fight capital's intrusion into every land. Come on, come on, he pleaded. Your might is sorely needed. Come on, won't you lend a hand? And he held out a mighty fist to teach a lesson that was surely missed, a simple lesson in solidarity. You see this hand, fingers spread out wide? Weak, he said. Then closed it tight. This is our strength when we organize. Bravo and yah came the cheers and shouts. Working folks could see their way out of the poverty and want from wage slavery. This is the time, they heard him say, and if you want a raise in pay, well then join together, form the committee, your freedoms in your true similarity. For the bosses divide you, they berate and deride you, fighting one another, that's the way they choose. But choose for yourself this time. Break free of the lies and the crime that teaches salvation at the ballot box. The politician is but a thief. He serves the ruling class elite, then tells you he's a friend of the working man. And he who would steal the life of a child is a lowly snake to be reviled. Cast him off and let yourself be free. Break these chains and make your stand against the evil monster close at hand with the offer of a job breeding misery. Bill! Bill! Came the cries. The people saw through the lies now that they had heard the mighty truth. He left the stage and made his way, and mothers wept and held their babes for him to hug and toss in the air. Big Bill Haywood was his name, and we were grateful that he came. Yes, Bill Haywood was his name. It happened many, many years ago, and he's long gone, but never to be forgotten. Big Bill, they fought and jailed you, taunted and derailed you at every turn and every opportunity. But truth is everlasting. The day it comes so fast, we must learn to fight and live on in your name. He's speaking in the square tonight, come to talk about the workers' plight. They say he's come to set us right, teach us to join together and fight for what we've earned, how we must learn. This world we've made is ours to own. This world we've made is ours to own.
1: Greg Giorgio, fellow worker Giorgio there in Albany, New York. That's poetry in a classic mode. You go back to the founding of the Union, and that's a style that's persisted up into our time, as I think as Greg just demonstrated. Well, now I'll give you a little piece before we go into the intermission music of my own doggerel. If Genghis Khan wrote poetry, would it be mongrel? A friend of mine, Bill Olson, when I was living up in Spokane, Washington, saw that I was living under considerable stress, decided that I would mellow out if he taught me fly fishing. Took me up on the North Fork of the Coeur d'Alene River, and he showed me how you get into a bend of the river and reach down and muck around on the bottom with your hand and see if their caddis are out. If the caddis larvae are down there in their little houses that they construct out of sand, well, then they'll feed off of the caddis. I decided to get a jump on him and go back to the library and read up on the life cycle of the caddis, and I did, and I found they were good, more complicated than I had been told or thought, so I wrote this poem for them. It's called The Old Guy Gives Up Fly Fishing and Becomes a Devil Worshipper. I didn't learn fly fishing to find God. I gave up fly fishing so God could find me. Bill said, learn fly fishing. It's relaxing. Wilderness, sunlight, quiet. Cast and reel, bamboo and brass. That's the ticket. Wicker creel. Tie your fly on a barbless hook. Root the bottom. Look, that's a caddis. They'll bite on a caddis. Now, these caddis larvae, it says here in the book, build houses with screen doors, live in villages, raid each other. Give them new sand to build with. They do it. Break their houses. They do it again. Better. Wrapped up inside, they grow, pop their shacks into rafts, float up, dry off, fly away, and start all over again. So, this big white thing, with one eye on the sparrow, drops down through the slow water, roots around. Well, there goes Cleveland, Boise, Spokane. Hell, a caddis don't know wilderness, sunlight, barbless hook, neither. But the big fisherman, I think this is some fine mystery. Suppose the caddis is to me like I am to God. What's God want mucking on my bottom here? Well, I just don't know. But I do know I don't want to jerk around a bunch of caddis anymore. And meaning no disrespect, I sure do hope that something out there is jerking God around, because that's the only way I'll ever find out who I am. Maybe I'll become a devil worshiper. Not reborn. Repossessed.

0: go. Kenny Hall down in Fresno, city of magic, city of light. When I lived up in the Northwest, I used to hang out with some buckskinners, and some of them really fine people, fine, hard-working people. Buckskinners, I mean, with smoke poles, black powder shooters, you understand, would go to the primitive rendezvous over there in Montana. Primitive rendezvous, I guess there isn't anything in that camp that comes after 1830. Means you got to chew the skins, make your own clothes, sew together your buckskins. Use all of those Native American, all those Indian skills to make all those things, including making your own smoke pole, your own flintlock. I bailed out on that, though, after a while. You know, I got tired of seeing the Native ways in practice over at the rendezvous, and then on the way back from the rendezvous, stop off at the Jonky Jaw Bar in Sandpoint, see the same guy dressed up in his Indian garb, get in there and knock an Indian off a bar stool saying, "You can't drink in here with me." So it occurred to me they were dealing with two different kinds of Indian, one highly mythical and one, in fact, they didn't want to be around, you see. So I couldn't take the racism that went along with it. And nonetheless, there were many a good party and many a good time at those rendezvous. And always somebody stood up and recited from the poetry of Robert W. Service. Using that heavy cadence as the poetry scans out an old story measure or old song measure. Well, nobody ever did or ever heard the shooting of Dan McGrew better than is done by Robert W. Service himself. Now, this is Bob Service as an old man doing his own poem. This is 9.5 minutes long, all right? So you sit still, put your ear up to the radio, and listen to a crackerjack tale.
1: Well, you see, it was just like this. A bunch of the boys was a-hootin' it up in this here Malamute Saloon. The kid that handles the music box, he was hitting a jag-time tune. Back of the barn, a solo game was Dangerous Dan McGrew. While watching his luck was his lady love, yon lady that's known as Lou. When out of the night that was 60 below, and into the din and the glare, there stumbles a miner fresh from the creeks, dog dirty and loaded for bear. Say, he looked like a man wi' a foot in the grave, and scarcely the strength o' louse. Yet he tilted his poker dust on the barn, he calls for drinks for the house. There was no one could place the stranger's face, though we searched our heads for a clue. But we drank his health, and the last to drink was Dangerous Dan McGrew. You know, there's men that somehow just grip your eyes and hold them hard like a spell, and sich was he. And say, he looked to me like a man that lived in hell, with face most hair, and the dreary stare a dog whose day's done, as he poured himself slugs of barbed wire hooch, and he drowned them one by one. I got a wondering who he was, and a figuring what he'd do. And I turned me head, and there, a watching him, was yon lady that's known as Lou. Well, his eyes went a rubbering round the room, and he seemed in a kind of daze, till at last that old piano fell in the way's wandering gaze. The ragtime kid was having a drink. There was no one there in the stool, so the stranger, he just stumbles across the room and he flops down there like a fool. In a buckskin shirt that was glazed with dirt, he sat and I saw him sway. Then he clutched the keys with his grimy hands. My God, but that man could play. Say, was you ever out in the great alone when the moon was awful clear, when the icy mountains hemmed you in with silence you most could hear, with only the howl of the timber wolf, and you camped there in the cold, a half-dead thing in a stark dead world, clean mad for the muck called gold, while high overhead, green, yellow, red, the north lights swept in bars. Then you've a hunch what that music meant. Hunger and night and the stars. And hunger, not to the belly kind that you banish with bacon and beans. No, the gnawing hunger of home lonely men, for a home and all it means, for a fireside far from the cares that are. Just four walls, a roof above, but oh so crammed full of cozy joy and crowned with woman's love. A woman dearer than all the world and true as heaven's true. God, how ghastly she looks through a ruche, yon lady that's known as Lou. Then, on a sudden, the music changed, so soft you scarce could hear. But oh, you felt that your life had been looted clean, all it once held dear. That someone had stolen the woman you loved. That her love was a devil's lie. That your guts was gone, and the best for you was to crawl away and die. Well, the music almost faded out. Then it burst like a pent-up flood, and it seemed to say, repay, repay. And my eyes was blind with blood, and I thought of a man that done me wrong. And it stung like a frozen lash, and the lust awoke to kill, to kill. Then the music stopped with a crash. And the stranger turned, and his eyes, they burn in a most peculiar way. In a buckskin shirt that was glazed with dirt, he sat, and I saw him sway, and his lips went in a kind of grin. And he spoke, and his voice was calm. And, boys, says he, you don't know me. And none of you cares a damn. But I want to state, my words are straight, and I'll bet my poke they're true, that one of you is he's a hound of hell. And that one is Dan McGrew. Then I ducked my head and the lights went out. Two guns blazed in the dark. A woman screamed. The lights went up. Two men lay stiff and stark. Pitched on his head. Pump full of lead was Dangerous Dan McGrew. While the man from the creeks, he lay clutched to the breast. Yon lady that's known as Lou. Well, them's just the simple facts of the case, and I guess I ought to know. Oh, they say the stranger was crazed with hooch. I'm not denying it so. I ain't so wise as them lawyer guys. But strictly between us two, the woman that kissed him pinched his pork. Yon lady that's known as Lou.
0: Oh, let's just let that sit for a minute, all right? My God, that does it, doesn't it? Well, let's go on. The revolutionary poets. Pinochet is back in Chile. I'm not sure how I feel. Well, yes, I do know how I feel about these amnesties in Guatemala at the end of the revolution, or in Argentina after the military dictatorship, in El Salvador after El Mazote. The amnesties mean ostensibly peace, but they also mean, as described by a woman in Argentina, that she could be shopping in a grocery store and see her rapist shopping one aisle over and not be able to do anything about it. Pinochet. Let's listen to a poem by Tomas Borges, recited by Joanna Robinson, a revolutionary poet from Nicaragua. Then a bit of the martyred folk singer Victor Jara from El Salvador. Then Pete Seeger telling you a story. And he'll recite to you Victor Jara's last poem.
2: My personal revenge will be the right of our children in the schools and the gardens. My personal revenge will be to give you this song which has flourished without panic. My personal revenge will be to show you the kindness in the eyes of my people, who have always fought relentlessly in battle and been generous and firm in victory. My personal revenge will be to tell you good morning on a street without beggars or homeless, when instead of jailing you, I suggest you shake away the sadness there that blinds you. And when you, who have applied your hands in torture, are unable to look up at what surrounds you, my personal revenge will be to give you these hands that once you so mistreated, but failed to take away their tenderness. It was the people who hated you the most when rage became the language of their song. And underneath the skin of this town today, its heart has been scarred forevermore. And underneath the skin of this town today, red and black, its heart has been scarred forevermore.

down in Santiago, Chile, there was a great young songwriter, 37 years old, Victor Jara was his name, very popular there. And when the generals took over, he was arrested, he was tortured, took him to the soccer stadium, and there he started singing to keep up the spirits of the other prisoners. The guards told him to stop, and he didn't stop, so they rammed down with his rifle butts. They crushed his arms, broke them both at the wrists. And then they later beat him over the head and shot him. But Victor Jara, he wrote a lot of songs. They're all through, not only Chile, but the rest of Latin America. They don't get sung out in the open now. They don't get, but the song's getting around. I wish I knew one of them to sing for you. I can't sing Spanish that well, but just this afternoon, I got the translation of the last poem he wrote. He was actually, it was the morning of the day that he was shot. And he wrote this verse on a small scrap of paper, and somehow it was smuggled out. We are 5,000 here in this little part of the sky. We are 5,000. How many more shall we be? In the whole city, in the whole country, 10,000 hands which can seed the fields, make run the factories. How much humanity with hunger now, cold, panic, pain and terror. Six of us are now lost in space among the stars. One dead, one beaten, like I never knew a human being could be beaten. The other four wanting to die, wanting to leave all the terror, beating their heads against the wall. The military carry out their plans with precision. The blood is like medals for them. Slaughter is the badge of their heroism. Is this the world you created, oh my God, in 7 days? The blood of compañero presidente is stronger than bombs. Oh, you song, you come out so badly when I must sing. The terror, what I see, I never saw. What I have felt, what I feel. Hay canto. Que mal me sales, I canto, que mal me sales.

Kill Scott Heron. This revolution will not be televised. Well, we're coming down to the end of this. The spoken word. English is such a musical language. I've told you before when I was in Korea, the young Korean that was working in our compound told me that the first time he heard English spoken, he thought that we were singing. It's probably right. Let's finish up with something that I made, again, out of a classical mold, just like fellow worker Giorgio. So many of the people that I've met on the skid, so many of the people that I've found sleeping in the doorways under the railroad bridges, are not broken people. Well, in a way they are. They're people who are just slow, just naturally slow. People that, if they had been born 100 years ago in a farm community, could have worked for the cooper, could have worked for the drayer, could have even had a little farm, even gotten married, had kids. Everybody would have known that they were slow, and they might have been the butt of a joke, but at least they'd be living among their own people. Well, you know, those jobs ran out, and they gave us technology. But we still create people who are just slower than the rest of us, who can't keep up. And those are the ones that get sifted down and sifted down onto the skids. Wrote a poem for them, by one of them. Wrote it in the style of Arturo Giovannitti, a great Italian poet, an immigrant. Of course, here he was just treated as another dumb Italian. He was put on trial for his life during the Lawrence textile strike of 1912. But I always admire the power of the way that he went at our language. Coffee Ann. Coffee Ann is a short for the hobo slang for coffee and a donut, which is what you get when you go into the mission to get out of the cold. A new conglomerate was born today. You decided that through cooperation there was a better way to make money. A new commune was born today. You decided that through cooperation there was a better way to beat the corporations. A new committee was born today. You decided that through cooperation there was a better way to hide poverty. A new union was born today. You decided that through cooperation there was a better way to win back the wealth you have created. But in all of this, dare to struggle, dare to win, there are some of us who don't know how to do it. Why? Hell, you made us. You tell us why. Your wealth is in money or each other. Mine is in myself. But why is your voice, O loud and holy struggle, only for your own, while the enemy has power to hurt us all? As in the past, some of us were merely dumb. We could have shooed hooves, driven spikes, felled trees. Once on a struggle more than half a century gone, we could have told you a true vision of our dumb and common selves. But you drove us past limits defined by no other logic than your own, in unnumbered infernos of your righteousness. O bankers, O leaders, O teachers, O revolutionaries, we failed, and we failed again. We wanted jobs that we could do, and you gave us technology. That was your supreme and religious mystery, and we were tin woodmen supplicating at the throne of mighty Oz, where you rewarded our need with one more holy lie. Now, some of us, cripples, misfits, ranters without poetry or song, some of us are put outside of you. Listen, will you give us a place where we can fail with some grace? Will you give us a space for our lives, hurt only our lives, hurt only ourselves, where our delusions go unchallenged? You, who despise contradiction and arm with it, wage war among your peers. These are old delusions, harmless, worn, and we don't mean them to cost you any money. Permit our lives to be fantastic. Permit our coin to be madness. Will you leave us a place of our own in which to spend it? Can you find the courage to spare us the shame of losing in a world where winning may be more shameful still? An edge? Can you spare just a slender edge? A neighborhood? A street? An alley? A doorway? My God, you made us. Now leave us alone.

Well, thank you for being with us once again for Loafer's Glory, the hobo jungle of the mind. This is UUtah Phillips. Yeah, the golden voice of the great Southwest.

from a 7th grade poetry class. The assignment, attack this poem, come into this poem. The response from Marlon Gillen: I don't know like what. I don't know what to write. How is that a poem? You're confusing me, sir. Stop. This is dumb, sir. I hate this. How long is this going to be? This doesn't make sense. Now what do I do? Other people are writing different things down. Why do I have to do it this way? Whoever reads this might think it's dumb. Hold on. Let's see now. What else? This is not an easy poem to come into. This is not an easy poem to get out of.

0: 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Up next, it's Milk Street Radio with host Christopher Kimball.
1: I'm Christopher Kimball, and this is Milk Street Radio. Today we ask, what are the rules for dining out? For example, is it ever okay to take out your phone?
2: If you wouldn't take a book out to read, would you also take out your phone?
1: And what's the best way to grab your server's attention?
2: I am shocked by how many people who work in restaurants who have told me they get snapped at, shouted at.
1: And how fussy is too fussy?
2: I had a woman reach out to me and she said, we used to go out to eat all the time with this couple, but one of them was so persnickety. You know, it was like changing absolutely everything. Every cocktail had to be totally bespoke to their specs, all this stuff, right? And it's to the point where they don't want to go out with this person, and it's like their friendship has kind of faded because of it.
1: The new rules of restaurant etiquette, that's coming up next on Milk Street Radio from PRX after the news. This is Milk Street Radio from PRX, and I'm your host, Christopher Kimball. Today we ask, what are the rules for dining out?
2: This is the funny thing, isn't it, about going out to eat, is like our human behavior is on display in a semi-public place.
1: Is it ever okay to have your phone on the table?
2: You know, because it's like, oh, you're most important to me, unless something more interesting happens on my phone.
1: There are also situations that are real minefields, like tipping.
3: What are you going to leave? Let's coordinate the tip here.
4: Why?
3: Well, when you split the check, we both have the exact same bill. So why don't we leave the same thing so one of us doesn't look like an idiot?
4: We're favored nations all of a sudden for lunch?
1: How to be a good diner, that's coming up later in the show. But first, we're joined by Irene Yu. She's the co-owner of Orion Bar in Brooklyn, also author of Soju Party, How to Drink and Eat Like a Korean. Irene, welcome to Milk Street.
5: Thank you so much for having me.
1: I should have had a bunch of soju and other things with me, because we could have actually drunk our way through the interview, which would have been a lot more fun. So, okay, so this is a kind of drinking I'm not familiar with. It has lots of options, lots of parts to it. So let's start at the beginning, which is, what is soju?
5: Yeah, so soju is a Korean distilled liquor. There's kind of two different types of soju. The one you see most commonly commercially comes in these like green or now sometimes like blue or like clear bottles. And it kind of drinks like, I would say, a very light vodka. Traditionally, soju was a distilled liquor that was made with like rice and nuruk, which is a Korean fermentation starter, and water. But the commercialized version of soju that you see in these green bottles is actually like the government has like one company that makes ethanol that they provide to all the different soju companies. And then that ethanol is cut down with like water and like flavorings and additives to sort of get their like special recipe. So making the soju itself is very cheap. The bottle, creating these like green glass bottles, accounts for a lot of the manufacturing cost. And in Korea, they have a really robust recycling program. So all of these bottles are collected and reused to produce and sell more soju.
1: Okay, let's talk about, I love this part, the rules around drinking. Let's talk about pouring drinks. That has a certain ritual to it, right?
5: Yes. So the hierarchy around Korean drinking really stems from the hierarchy that exists in Korea. Like, we're really cognizant of respecting the hierarchy of the people around us, whether that's respecting our elders, respecting people older than us, or even within like a corporate setting. So there's this concept

0: self will drink with you. But then also, like, I'll serve you serve me. It's very much a reciprocal thing.
1: So then you talk about going out for the evening and you say, I know I'm strapping in for multiple rounds. So you move locations as you go on, it's a little nomadic, right?
0: Definitely. I think it's fun because it offers a change of scene and also sort of implicitly offers an exit strategy.
1: So the places you go to, are these places really designed for small plates of food and drinking, almost like tapas, or what places are you going to?
0: I think it's actually a little bit the other way around in Korea. In Korea, alcohol is so cheap that most of the restaurants and places that serve alcohol are making their money off food. And in Korea, it's all about big portions, about sharing. So you go to a restaurant, and the idea is that, like, the food is first, and then the alcohol sort of comes around it. So with Korean-style drinking, you're almost never drinking without there being food present.
1: So if you said, "Hey, let's go to Seoul and spend a week eating and drinking," what are three or four things you'd tell me, things not to do or things to do to sort of make sure I don't make a complete ass of myself when I'm in Korea?
0: Well, I will say that, in this book, I talk a lot about like rituals and rules, and I think it is more like in fun. But I would say that if you stepped right off the plane, the first place you should go is the Korean convenience store, because that is where you will find everything you need to drink Korean style. So obviously you'll find your soju, so you got like the range of snacks and ramens and foods that you can eat alongside your drinking is all there. But then most importantly, they have these like hangover cures. So there's like jellies and tinctures and bottles and so
1: The
0: many different,
1: hangover aisle. Yeah, there you go.
0: yeah, they're everywhere. So that I think is the most key thing.
1: Is there a particular recipe or hangover cure, you might make yourself, you're not buying something in the store?
0: Absolutely. In Korean culture, the hangover soup is so important that there is actually a dish called hangover soup. It's called haejangguk, and it basically contains all of the things you need to recharge and revitalize your immune system. It has like soybean sprouts, it has like Napa cabbage. It's a little bit spicy. It's a very like restorative thing to sort of help you sweat out all the alcohol.
1: So what are some of the cocktails or the way they mix these alcohols? You talk about a few of them.
0: Yeah, my favorite is called a milky shot. It's basically equal parts soju, beer, and cider, which is like a Korean Sprite. And then you mix that in a glass and you cover it with a napkin and you like slam it on your hand to like foam it up. And then if you shoot that, it tastes like this Korean yogurt soda. And then there's other combinations like the soju beer combo, which is called homaek. There's also a shot called gojingamleju, which translates to like you had a hard day. And with something sweet. So in a glass, you build like half a shot of soju, half a shot of cola, and then you fill it with beer, and then you shoot the whole thing. So when you drink it, you taste the soju first, and then the beer, and then it ends with like that syrupiness from the Coke.
1: So, you're co-owner of Orion Bar in Brooklyn. Are there certain things you serve at the bar that are particularly popular, especially Korean drinks that really stand out?
0: One of our top sellers ever since we've opened is actually also a drink in the book. It's our Space Spam. It's like a spam cocktail. And so it bridges this gap between like my Korean upbringing in America. So I was like, oh, wouldn't it be really cool to like have a drink that tastes like spam? And it tried really, really hard to do that, and it did not work because like fat washing spam doesn't really do anything. And I don't know, it just like didn't really work to translate spam into a drink. So instead, went more with like a tiki cocktail that's inspired by the ethos of spam, I guess. So it's a little bit spicy, it's a little bit smoky. And then this at the bar, we serve frozen in a plastic spam can. So that's been very

0: Of course. So that's been very popular.
1: And what is it called?
0: Space Spam.
1: Space Spam. So I'm listening to this now. I'm intrigued. Give me a couple of ideas. So I go to the liquor store and I'm going to come home and try to make a couple of different cocktails, Korean style. What would be a couple of simple recipes I might want to make?
0: My favorite recipes that I really recommend from the book is to try making infused soju and using that as a basis for classic cocktails, like making a jujube soju and then using that for the base of like my jujube ginseng Negroni. You know, in the book and in this talk, we've talked a lot about like Korean style drinking, but I think that there's very much a place for soju to live on your liquor shelf and play a role in making sort of a lot more like American style cocktails.
1: Irene, it's been a real pleasure. Thank you so much. It's really, it's been a lot of fun.
0: Thank you so much, Chris. It was lovely to talk to you.
1: That was Irene Yu. Her new book is called Soju Party. Now I'm joined by my co-host, Sarah Moulton, to answer a few of your cooking questions. Sarah is, of course, the star of Sarah's Weeknight Meals on Public Television. Her latest book is Home Cooking 101. So, Sarah, later in the show, we have a segment about restaurant etiquette, what not to do in a restaurant. So I thought, since you've worked in restaurants, both as a wait person and as a chef, is there some behavior that you find is beyond the pale in terms of etiquette?
2: You know, I'm very old-fashioned in this way. I'm tired of the cell phone at the table. This is true for home, too. You know, having it out, checking it constantly, looking at it rather than talking to each other. It's almost like there's somebody else at the table besides the people at the table. So that drives me bananas. How about you?
1: That does really bother me. But I the thing that really bothers me the most, and is totally unforgivable, if someone mistreats a server.
2: Yeah.
1: I just have no patience for that.
2: I agree. Having had been at the receiving end of a lot of BS when I was a waitress, I couldn't agree with you more.
1: So how did you deal with someone who was out of control? Did you have a way of dealing with them?
2: You know, I'm of the kill them with kindness, or just show them with your response how they're ridiculous. I never spit at anybody's anything.
1: But you thought about pouring the coffee over the head.
2: Oh, yeah, I thought it. But once you've waited on tables, you always have that mentality that you really care for the staff. And also, we all tip really well.
1: It's a brutal job.
2: It is.
1: Yeah. Okay, let's take some calls.
3: Welcome to Milk Street. Who's calling?
4: This is Penny Kider.
3: Hi, where are you calling from?
4: Charlottesville, Virginia.
3: Well, welcome. How can we help you?
4: Okay. My question was, what kind of roast beef would my mom have cooked so beautifully when I was growing up? We couldn't afford, you know, really expensive cuts of meat. She's 99, and I asked her, and she doesn't remember exactly how she cooked roast beef. But I remember, I think, that she braised it in a pan, maybe on the stovetop, and then put it in the oven. And to me, it came out so beautifully. Maybe it's because I'm trying to shortcut and not braise it and waste a pan, put it in another one in the oven. But I'm wondering if you all have some secrets.
3: Are we talking about roast beef, or are we talking about pot roast? Because roast beef, you don't braise.
4: See, I don't like pot roast because it's too done. But I remember her cutting it in slices.
3: When you use the term braise, was there liquid involved?
4: No, just salt and pepper and braising the all sides, or browning it.
3: Browning. You mean roast beef, the old-fashioned roast beef.
4: I'm looking at the Betty Crocker cookbook, and I think she had a rump roast.
3: Rump roast makes sense.
4: Uh-huh.
3: So you can do the reverse sear, and the point of the reverse sear is when you cook it at 250. You know how a lot of times, you know, right next to the crust, it'll be very, very well done all around until you get to the very center. And only that part is really the temperature you wanted it to be, unless you're a well-done fan.
4: Uh-huh.
3: When you do the reverse sear, the whole thing from top to bottom is the temperature you want it to be. And you have to decide what that temperature is, taking into account carryover cooking time. So you cook it to that temperature. When it's reached that temperature, and you really should get a meat thermometer, they're not that expensive. Yeah. And then you take it out and you sear it in the end, and it's yummy.
1: Most roast beef is made from the round, which is the hip down. Uh-huh. And that's very lean meat, and so it has to be cooked rare or medium rare, because if you cook it any more, it'll just be totally unpalatable, and you have to slice it really thin. I think the first thing is, what cut are you going to use? I would probably get a roast out of the short loin. There's the chuck from the front of the animal, the chuck, the ribs, the loin, the short loin. The short loin is between the round and the loin. Then you have two choices. You can brown it on top of the stove to start. And you can use some spices and salt and other things. Put it in a low oven until it comes up to 120, maybe, on the inside. Okay. And then take it out and let it sit. It will come up. It's 4 or 5 pound roast, probably. It'll gain 5 degrees. So maybe you cook it to 115 to 120. The other choice is what Sarah said, which is start in a low oven, take it out when it's almost ready, and then finish it in a very hot oven, or you can finish it on top of the stove, which is a little messier. But the key to all of this is the cut. The short loin is a better shot than the round. The round is always going to be somewhat livery tasting and dry. Give the short loin a shot in a low oven. See what happens.
4: Okay.
1: Penny, thank
4: Excellent.
1: You.
4: Excellent.
1: Yeah.
4: All right, I really appreciate it.
1: Take
4: Thanks
1: care.
4: So much. You too. Bye.
1: This is Milk Street Radio. If you want to become a better cook, give us a ring. 855-426-9843. That's 855-426-9843. Or email us at questions@milkstreetradio.com. Welcome to Milk Street. Who's calling?
5: Hi, this is Michelle. I'm calling from Missouri City, Texas.
1: Where's Missouri City, Texas?
5: It's about 15 miles south of Houston.
1: Oh, okay. How can we help you?
5: I made an apple blackberry pie, and it was delicious. I put it in the oven first thing in the morning, was really careful with it, took it out. It looked beautiful, left it to cool, brought it to the table to serve it. And when I cut into it, it looked as though I had poured a 2-liter bottle of grape juice into a pie crust. And I was mortified and panicked and ran back to the kitchen. And I used a turkey baster to suck all the juice out of the pie. And then I scooped out the fruit, which was delicious. The apples and the blackberries were very tasty together, and sort of crumbled the pie crust on top.
1: Good for you.
5: To make a makeshift crumble.
1: Excellent.
5: Served it with some vanilla ice cream, and that was great, but it wasn't a pie. And I would really like to not go through all that trouble to make a crumble.
1: Well, you only made one mistake, and that is you should have sliced it in the kitchen before.
5: Yes.
1: And then you could have said you have a crumble or a grunt or a sump or whatever it is.
2: Make up your own
1: name. Yeah, make up a new word, and then everything would have been fine. What kind of, did you use flour or some other thickener in the filling?
5: Yes, there was sugar, of course, brown sugar and white sugar, as well as 2.5 tablespoons of cornstarch.
1: I think the problem is with fruit like berries, tapioca is really the best thing to use. Cornstarch is finicky, especially if it gets overheated or especially when there's a lot of acid around. And those blackberries, I would think the juice
2: was
1: pretty
2: quite
1: much
2: acidic.
1: Destroyed the thickening power of the cornstarch. So what you should have used was tapioca flour or minute tapioca, or you can just take tapioca, throw the food processor and turn it into a powder. Tapioca does a great job of thickening berries. And forget the back of the package. They'll tell you to use like a tablespoon of tapioca per cup of fruit or something crazy. I would use about half as much as they recommend, but that will definitely set it for you. Cornstarch is not good for fruit thickening at all, especially berries.
5: They're
1: very juicy, acidic. But you've learned a lesson, which is a great lesson, which is you can tell people anything you want and they'll believe you when it comes to cooking. So just, you know, just make it up afterwards and no one's going to know the difference, but that'll solve your problem.
5: Oh, great. Thanks very much.
2: I agree with Chris on both counts, the solution, but also what you did. And as he said,
1: you just
2: should have done it in the kitchen. Julia Child had a phrase, which was, never apologize, never explain. Whatever you're serving to your guest is the best thing you ever made. And had you been able to reassemble in the kitchen and present as such with a new name, you know, you would have won. And I'm sure you won anyway. Nobody's ever as hard on you as you are.
5: I did. I had very gracious guests who would have been complimentary no matter what I served them. But it did taste good in the end. So,
1: I bet it was.
5: I count that as a win.
2: Flavor trumps everything, really, I think.
1: But just use tapioca. That'll take care of their problem.
2: Yes.
5: Okay. I'll try that. Thank you.
2: All right.
1: Take care.
2: Okay. Bye-bye.
5: Bye-bye.
1: 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Coming up, the new rules for dining out. Christopher Kimball here. I know it's just beginning to feel like fall, but here at Milk Street Radio, we're already getting excited for Thanksgiving. And this year, I'm taking your calls with Aaron French from The Lost Kitchen. 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And

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1: This is Most Your Radio. I'm your host, Christopher Kimball. You know, going out to eat is supposed to be fun, but with restaurants getting more and more expensive, our expectations are now higher than ever. And the rules for dining out are complicated. For example, how should we handle ourselves when we don't get our way? Here's a scene from a show that talked a lot about restaurant etiquette, HBO's Curb Your Enthusiasm.
2: Hello, everybody.
3: Oh, hi.
2: So I will be your server for today. What can I get started for you guys?
4: I'm thinking scrambled eggs.
5: Yes, me too.
6: Yeah, I have pancakes.
2: We are actually already onto the lunch menu. Yeah.
3: What?
2: At 11 o'clock, we switch over to the lunch menu. So.
7: It's 11:10.
2: That's not 11.
8: What's the difference? It's just eggs.
2: You know, I mean, those are the rules.
5: I can't eat a beet pear salad at 11 a.m.
7: Okay, you know what? I see there's a Cobb salad on the menu, right?
2: Right.
7: Yeah, there are eggs in the Cobb salad.
2: Correct.
7: Okay, so take the eggs from the Cobb salad, take the bacon from the Cobb salad, and put it on some toast.
2: Yeah, I see what you're trying to do there. You're looking for a breakfast loophole. It's not going to work, and you're not the first person to try.
1: Going out to eat is a social minefield. So to help us navigate it all, we're joined now by writer Maggie Hennessy, whose new column for Bon Appetit is all about restaurant etiquette. Maggie, welcome back to Milk Street.
9: Thank you for having me. Such a pleasure.
1: You know, we could talk all day about this because as many people have had so many weird experiences in restaurants. But let me start with this. I have many children. And over the years, I have brought them to restaurants, never an expensive restaurant. And you talk about this a lot. So should you ever bring children, young children, to an upscale restaurant? Is that ever okay?
9: So this is an interesting one because it feels like we're in this era where we have this like new guard of restaurants that are chef-driven, but they're sort of hanging their hat on being very casual. So it felt important to kind of revisit the question in the sense of like, we're talking specifically about a multi-course tasting menu experience. In that case, I would say no, even though there are restaurants that will accommodate, like to the nth degree. They designate spaces for feeding or calming, for stroller parking. If the kids are old enough and the parents are okay, the server will whisk them back to the kitchen to help prepare dessert, right? This is like
1: Wait, hold on.
9: Yes, this is the thing. Yeah, this is a thing at Ever in Chicago.
1: Really?
9: They will do this. But I think from speaking to parents, from speaking to restaurants as well, particularly tasting menu restaurants, it seems like the overall feeling is like, well, this might happen once in a blue moon. You know, if someone's traveling and they had made a reservation a long time ago, they have their kids, they can't get a sitter. We can accommodate because we're trying to hang our hat on this level of hospitality. But truthfully, it's an adult experience that would be lost on a lot of little kids. And it's not setting them up for success, you know, in terms of attention span, tiny plates, waiting. There's just a whole lot.
1: So let's talk about bad food. You know, I had some pasta in New York a few years ago,
9: mm-hmm.
1: and it was half cooked. I don't mean al dente. I mean, it was actually not cooked through.
9: Ay-ay-ay.
1: And I didn't, you know, I didn't send it back. I figured, like, I'm just not going to come here again. So how do you resolve that? Like, when do you send food back? How bad does it have to be to send it back?
9: I struggle with this one a lot because, one, I don't like confrontation, and two, I don't want to take over the mood of the meal because it feels like even if the food is amazing, the goal of going out to eat is to have a good time with the people you're with. So I feel like what I would do is pull the server aside and just say, this pasta is not cooked to my liking. Can you bring me like this instead? And just sort of nip it in the bud as quickly as possible, not laden with passive aggression.
1: Well, it's also not the server's fault.
9: Exactly right. Exactly. So, they should not take offense to this, right? Theoretically. It's just, you, again, don't always want to cause a scene, you know, being difficult. One column I hope I get to write down the road, I had a woman reach out to me and she said, we used to go out to eat all the time with this couple, but one of them was so persnickety that they, you know, it was like changing absolutely everything. you know, every cocktail had to be totally bespoke to their specs, all this stuff, right? And it's to the point where they don't want to go out with this person. And it's like their friendship is kind of faded because of it.
1: No, forget it.
9: This is the funny thing, isn't it, about going out to eat, is like our human behavior is on display in a semi-public place, for better or worse.
1: Well, the worst is, and I do this all the time, I'm terrible at making choices in menus. I don't know why.
9: Mm-hmm, me too.
1: And I order something, and I ordered the worst possible thing. And the person sitting across from me ordered, like, the best possible thing. And I'm just going, like, okay, I've completely ruined this experience.
9: Yes.
1: And I'm desperate to go, look, I'll pay. Just, like, give me the other thing, please, God. But I don't do that. Another problem is you need to get the server's attention. And they purposely do not make eye contact because they just don't have time to deal with your request at the time, or is that, I'm just making that up?
9: You know, it's possible. I do think a lot of times servers are juggling so many
1: right.
9: different things, and they're sort of thinking like two or three steps ahead of what they're
1: right.
9: doing in that exact moment. So I feel like giving the benefit of the doubt overall that it's not intentional. But I am shocked by how many people who work in restaurants who have told me they get snapped at, shouted at. Like, people just get furious that they're not being seen.
1: Right.
9: And they kind of revert to, like, toddler behavior.
1: Yeah.
9: So it's, you know, it's hard when there's hostility kind of coming from the other side that is visceral.
1: You also talk about dark restaurants, and I have a great story. Years ago, when Julie was still alive and lived in Cambridge, we used to go out to dinner occasionally, and I took her out to a well-known Italian restaurant outside of town. And we got there. They put us in this sort of alcove, and it was super dark. I mean, it was really dark.
9: Like, could you see each other's faces?
1: Barely. And Julia, in her inimitable voice, called the waiter over on two separate occasions, said, could you please turn the lights up a little?
9: Yeah.
1: Yes, Ms. Child, blah, blah, nothing happens. Nothing happened.
9: Nothing happened.
1: So she has this huge carry-all, right? And she opens it up, and she takes out a watchman's flashlight, one of those huge 18-inch long, 8-pound flashlights, and turned it on. And the entire alcove was illuminated with her light. She couldn't read the bloody menu. And I just thought, good for her, you know. If they're not going to turn the lights on so I could read the menu. You couldn't read the menu.
9: She took the power back.
1: Yeah, she just like had this massive... you know, 3-battery operated flashlight.
9: Now we just turn on our phone lights,
1: yes.
9: which are like headlights
1: yes.
9: to other people's eyes. It's terrible.
1: But why do... Look, I'm in, you know, the mood is fine and romantic and everything
9: right.
1: else, but I don't get the super dark restaurant thing.
9: So I think with lighting, you know, like when I spoke to owners, they use words like cozy, private, romantic. And like people look really good in low light. They look good in candlelight. I don't know if that's scientifically proven. But the problem is, it's like there's stuff that we have to do. Like we have to read a menu. We kind of want to see our food. We want to see the people across from us. So I think that the thing is like diners and restaurant owners just don't agree on what constitutes bright enough for these spaces. Like Erin Boone is a designer at Boone Interiors, and she says like almost every time she visits the restaurant she's designed after they open, she thinks they're too bright. And if she knows the owner well enough, she'll corner them and try to convince them to turn it back down. But the owners will say they cave to diners who say it's too dark, so they'll turn it up a little bit.
1: So let's talk about tables. You know, a few years ago, I read a book, great book, called A Waiter in Paris, and they talked a bit about how tables are assigned.
9: Mm-hmm.
1: So what do you do if you go to a restaurant and they walk you to clearly one of the worst tables in the house, and maybe you're there early and it's, you know, only 20% full? Is it okay to say, gee, do you mind if we sit over there? Is that fair?
9: I think so. You know, what I like to do, too, is like, oh, if it's, you know, you need the table back in an hour, we're happy to eat quicker.
1: That's a good one, yeah.
9: Right? Because I've noticed this reporting on whether walk-ins get worse tables than folks with reservations. And the answer is like almost unequivocally yes. So you'll end up, you know, by the bathroom where you can smell the scented candle wafting while you're like trying to eat grilled prawns.
1: So, okay, now we're going to talk about phones. I was recently in another restaurant. I don't know. I don't usually go out too often, but I did last week. And there were three people.
9: You were going out specifically because you knew you were talking to me. And I appreciate that.
1: Yes, I'm sending you the bill.
9: Great.
1: Great. There were three people at the table. And this was a tavern kind mm-hmm. of place. I looked over. All three of them were on their phones.
9: Oh, geez. No.
1: Either texting or reading or talking. And they weren't looking at each other. And they didn't do it the entire meal, but I would say 30% of the time. And I just wanted to go over and say, like, well, why did you go out to dinner? Right. Why don't you just stay home and get takeout so you could reach your phone? So what's the phone etiquette these days?
9: Okay. So I am a champion for put it away. I spoke to this woman, Mariah Grumet Humbert, who founded Old Soul Etiquette in New York, for a piece that I'm getting published soon about whether or not you should have your cell phone on the table. And she said to me, when we think about the way we communicate with people, it's like over 55% of how someone receives us is through nonverbal behavior. So even if you just like take your phone out and put it face down in front of the person across from you, that might convey something that you don't even intend to convey. You're just sort of absently doing it. But one of the things that Mariah told me that I really loved was something a friend actually told her. If you wouldn't take a book out to read at that time, would you also take out your phone? It's a great moment right. to just be like, whoa, like, what message am I sending? Because I noticed it too. Like, if I go out by myself, I'll use my phone as like an emotional crutch. But when you have someone with you, it's like, oh, you're most important to me, unless something more interesting happens on my phone. So one of the things that Mariah told me that she does is she kind of has trained herself to put her phone away, take her headphones out, anytime she enters a new space. So like even if she's going into a restaurant and she's going to have to immediately like pull up a reservation on her phone, the initial impulse is like take headphones out, put phone away, make eye contact. Right. You know, like the thing I'm doing right now is interacting with the host at this restaurant. And if it helps people, there was some research that came out in 2017 that says our phones are basically petri dishes. They carry 10 times more bacteria than a toilet seat. So if you need further reminder, it's just kind of gross.
1: Well, thanks for sharing that. That's great. It's worse than a bathroom seat.
9: But okay, so I will say one tip too. If you're like a caretaker of small children, elderly, or like family members with needs, and you go out to eat with someone, tell them, I have someone at home and I need to keep my phone out, or like keep it in your lap on vibrate. And then your phone won't be there. You can be 100. Remember what it's like to be totally present with another person?
1: No, I'm trying to remember. So, okay, now you get the bill, and let's say you're with another couple, and they start going like, well, you guys had two cocktails, and we didn't, you know, like, we're not going to split this bill in half.
9: Mm-hmm.
1: You're going to pay your 62%, and we'll pay the 38% because we didn't eat as much,
9: mm-hmm.
1: which I think is... Well, anyway, I'll see what you think about that. So what do you do?
9: I tend to err on the side of if you have enough money to go out for this experience, like you have enough money to be extra generous. And if someone is feeling pinched, I'm cool to say, that's fine, yeah, I'll pay more. Fine. You know, because I think it's like you also don't want to change the temperature of the experience, you know. And if that becomes a sticking point or awkward, it's just not worth it.
1: But what's the etiquette of it is my question. From the person who's going to say, look, we'll pay 40, you pay 60 because you ate more, or you had the more expensive entree. You had the, you know, you had the truffles on top of the tagliatelle. What's the etiquette of that person doing that to the bill? Is that okay? I think if you are pinched financially, it's absolutely okay.
9: I do too.
1: But what if they have plenty of money, but they're just still trying to parse
9: they're
1: the bill?
9: Being cheap?
1: Yeah.
9: And you know them well enough,
1: yeah.
9: Call them out on it.
1: Okay.
9: If you don't, you know, I think, again, it's about you're trying to just get through the evening. Then you just go, okay, and call it a loss. And you
1: sure.
9: do not go out to eat with them again because now you know. I do think it's become theoretically easier, right? Like there are places now where you order through a QR code and you can. So if that's a thing.
1: Oh, wait. Let's stop there. I forgot to mention the QR code. I hate them too. It's like I will ask for the bloody menu.
9: Me too.
1: I don't want to order off digitally. Why?
9: Nope. I know. And that it's part of the reason why the phone thing is such a problem because diners aren't set up for success if the first thing they have to do is bury their face in their phone just to pick a cocktail. You know, I mean, come on now. Give me a menu.
1: Another small thing is... If you order dessert or just, let's say, and coffee, they'll ask you, do you want coffee, tea? And I'll say, yeah, I'll have a decaf espresso or something. The decaf espresso comes out in about 90 seconds.
9: Mm-hmm.
1: And then the dessert comes later. And what you really want is to eat the dessert and then finish with a coffee.
9: Yeah.
1: So is it okay, I think it is, to say to somebody, could you just bring the espresso at the very end of the meal? Is that okay?
9: Yeah. And you know what? I love the idea of bringing that back. I think we kind of got away from insisting on that. I think you would almost say, yeah, we'll have dessert. Can you hold off bringing? Because, right, you'll drink that in two little sips, right?
1: So it's done.
9: Exactly. And that should be the last thing because it gives you a little pep and then you can rise out of your chair with purpose. And so I think we should reclaim asking for the espresso right at the, like with the bill, you know? Bring the bill and my espresso. Exclamation point.
1: Please. Yes. And I just want to say, everyone who works in the restaurant industry, I have enormous amount of respect for and appreciation because it's a brutal business. Hours are terrible. The alcohol, dealing with the public all the time. So all of my complaints were minor complaints.
9: Well, and, you know, if complaints arise, it's important to acknowledge when you're being a jerk.
1: I do that. You know, that's how I go through life. Every sentence starts out, I may be a jerk, as I say to my kids, but I'm your jerk. So.
9: That's right.
1: Maggie, this has really been fun. Thank you so much.
9: Oh, yeah. So fun. And just these questions that come up over and over. I don't know the answers to all of them, but I find them all fascinating and I love unpacking them. So thank you for the opportunity.
1: Yeah, my pleasure. Thanks. That was Maggie Hennessy. You can find her column on restaurant etiquette at bonappetit.com. 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Coming up, the stories behind your favorite pasta shapes.

0: I'm Christopher Kimball, and you're listening to Milk Street Radio. Right now, my co-host Sarah Moult and I will be answering a few more of your cooking questions.
1: Welcome to Milk Street. Who's calling?
2: Hi, this is Katie.
1: Hi, Katie. Where are you calling from?
2: Winter Garden, Florida.
1: How can we help you today?
2: Well, I have been baking sourdough bread for a few years now to great success. I've been using the King Arthur Flour No Knead Sourdough recipe. And I've also been making baguettes, and I've been using kind of a tweaked internet recipe, but it's a yeast dough, not a sourdough. And I was wondering if there's a way to convert my yeasted baguette recipe into a sourdough recipe.
1: Well, here's the very, very short answer. I wouldn't try to convert one to the other because that involves a whole bunch of percentages and, you know, little details. Instead, I go back to the original source or another trusted source and just find a really good recipe for a sourdough baguette. Now,
2: okay.
1: why reinvent the wheel, particularly when it comes to baking? I'm sure there's one out there. But, Chris, do you have any thoughts on this?
0: Yeah, the basic ratio, I think, is roughly 4 cups of bread flour to 1.5 cups of water. You know, if you look at pizza dough and bread dough, it comes out about that. So what you could do is figure out you've got a cup of starter. I don't know how much you're going to use. And then just break that down into its component parts, roughly the ratio of 4 and 1.5. And then take that out of the recipe you're using. So reduce the flour by, you know, 2/3 of a cup or something, and the water by 1/3 of a cup or whatever it works out to. And then just give that a shot. That's not going to be perfect because the starter is a different thing than just flour and water. It's been sitting around. But that's what I would do. And, you know, try it once. It's going to be edible. You know, it's not going to be a disaster. I have made baguettes at home. I did it twice, and I'm now in the Baguettes Anonymous Club, which means I'm never going to make it again.
1: You're over it? Is that in the same category as Genoise?
0: There's a bakery 2 blocks away from my house, which makes much better baguettes than I can make. So I assume you do this because you really love doing this, right?
2: Yeah, it's definitely a fun food project to do, and experimenting is part of the fun of it for me. And I did try to do my own mass conversion one time to a very sticky perforated sheet pan of inedible croutons, basically. So I'm going to just try to find a more successful pre-tested recipe.
0: The other thing you can do, if you've been making bread a long time, you know what the texture should be like.
2: Sure.
0: So if it's too wet, you add flour. If it's too dry, you probably know the texture, right? So as you're kneading the dough in the mixer or by hand, you can adjust it. So you don't have to get it perfectly right. And you know after 10 minutes exactly what a bread dough is supposed to be like. I just did a pizza dough. I just made up a recipe last weekend for a birthday party. And, you know, I just kept fiddling with it as it was kneading. So that's the other way to go if you like adventures in bread baking. So I commend you because puff pastry and baguettes are the two highest arts in the kitchen, I think, are most difficult things to do. So anyway, give that a shot and let us know.
1: Yes.
2: Well, thank you so much. I really appreciate you taking the time.
0: Thanks, Katie.
1: Okay, Katie.
0: Bye.
1: Bye-bye.
0: This is Milk Street Radio. Sarah and I are ready to answer your questions, so give us a call, 855-426-9843. 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Welcome to Milk Street. Who's calling?
3: Hey, this is Luke from Chicago.
0: How can we help?
3: Occasionally, I like to cook a stir fry or a fried rice, where I'll just take whatever I have on hand, cook it in a wok, and then finish it with a sauce that consists of either tamari or soy sauce and some sesame oil. And so my question is, when I'm cooking the ingredients in the wok, do I still season them with salt as I would if I were sauteing vegetables for some other kind of dish, or do I skip that because I'm adding the tamari mixture at the
0: end? That's an excellent question. Well, first of all, you probably, if you have meat of any kind in this, or shrimp or whatever, you're probably marinating it briefly in a soy sauce mixture. So the meat's going to be very well seasoned. Secondly, as you said, you have the sauce and it's going to be pretty salty. Other things you could add to the sauce is Shaoxing wine. That goes great. You can get a bottle of that, and it's very inexpensive in a Chinese supermarket. Some mirin also you could add to that as well, and you can balance that out. But you don't need extra salt because you're going to have so much salt in the marinade for the meat or whatever the main tofu, and then you're going to have the sauce be pretty salty. I would not add extra salt.
3: Okay.
1: Luke, can I ask you a question? When you say you have leftovers in the fridge, do you mean raw meat or do you mean cooked meat?
3: Usually I'm using cooked meat, but occasionally it could be raw.
1: I would have, you know, been inclined to say the same thing Chris did, but cooked meat would behave differently, and you don't want to overcook it because it's already been cooked. So when I'm faced with a situation like you have with cooked meats, I generally just put them in fried rice and add ginger and garlic.
3: Okay.
0: You could also try the classic, you know, fish sauce, lime juice, and a little sugar as a sauce, too. It's an easy way to just switch up a stir fry.
3: Great. Well, thanks for your answer. Yeah. I appreciate that.
0: And
1: good,
0: for
1: good for you for using up leftovers.
3: Yeah,
1: I love leftovers.
3: I love to finish things that I have on hand.
0: Luke, thanks for calling. Appreciate it.
1: Yeah, Luke, thank you.
3: Bye.
1: Bye-bye.
0: This is Milk Street Radio. Now let's check in with our friends, Grant Barrett and Martha Barnett, of A Way With Words. Hey, Grant, Martha, what's going on?
4: Hi, Chris.
5: Hey, Chris. Well, Grant and I have been talking about the fact that there's nothing like a plate of fresh pasta, but you know, the names of those noodles are every bit as delicious.
4: Yeah, you know, in Italy, the naming of Italian hard pasta is highly regional, right, with different terms for the same shapes in different areas, depending on where you're eating. But outside of Italy, because of the simplification that comes from food industrialization, most people only know a few of those names. So Martha and I just kind of wanted to share some of these other names of pastas that you might find in Italy.
0: We're going to be here for about 6 days.
5: That's true.
0: Because there are thousands of names.
4: There's so many.
5: Yeah, we've tried to narrow it down. That's not easy. But take, for example, rigatoni. I mean, that's a good example of a pasta that has a whole lot of different regional Italian names. Now, we're talking, of course, about the thick ridged tube that gets its name from the Italian word rigato, which means ridged. And the oni in rigatoni indicates a larger size, sort of the same way that in English we might add zilla to a word, or enormous.
0: Rigazilla.
5: Rigazilla.
4: But, you know, in Naples or in Salerno or around there, you might hear that same pasta called bombardoni. And that oni suffix is still there, meaning large. And it refers to this medieval cannon. So it means big cannons.
5: And then in Tuscany and Emilia-Romagna, which includes, of course, cities like Parma and Bologna, rigatoni is often called maniche, which means sleeves. And that's because, of course, it does sort of look like a bowl full of shirt sleeves. And sometimes you'll hear it called maniche rigate, which means ridged sleeves. But that same root for sleeve is also in the word manicotti. It's sort of the same idea, sleeve of pasta.
4: One more synonym for rigatoni, trevelli. Trevelli means drill, and it's because sometimes the ridges on the pasta twist, making it look like a drill bit.
0: That's pretty good. You get extra points. Okay.
5: Yeah, and there are lots of familiar pasta names that are all quite picturesque, you know, like farfalle, what we call bow tie pasta in English. Farfalle is butterflies, and linguine is little tongues, and vermicelli is little worms, and funghetti is little mushrooms. And another one that I really like is denti di cavallo, which is...
0: teeth of something.
5: Yeah, teeth of the horse.
4: So some of these pasta names are about what they look like, and some of them are a little less obvious in origin. For example, take pappardelle. It's a wide, flat ribbon pasta, typically about, you know, anywhere from a half to an inch wide. And if it's fresh, it's probably got rippled edges. Now, the word pappardelle comes from the Italian verb papare, meaning to eat hungrily or to stuff oneself with food, which is probably what you would be doing if you appreciate the meaty wild game sauces that pappardelle is often served with.
0: You know, it's interesting because I was in Rome a year or so ago, and I was told by a local that for Italians, pasta with sauce is about the pasta. Whereas in the States, pasta with sauce is about the sauce. Mm. And so they take their pasta very seriously.
4: for Americans, pasta is a sauce delivery device.
0: Yes, yes.
5: Right, and speaking of filling somebody up, there's a really strange pasta name that reflects Italy's complicated relationship with religion, isn't
4: yeah,
5: there,
4: Yeah, it's strozzo preti, and it means priest strangler. And it's not about committing crime. It's about the fact that the priests would pretty much go from house to house, and you were expected to feed them, and they were known to love their food. It's kind of a stereotype of the clerical class. And so they were known to have large appetites, and strozzo preti was apparently so delicious it would fill up even a priest.
5: Yeah, and speaking of priests, there's also cappelletti, which means little hats, like little right. priest's hats, and Ave Maria, which is small pasta beads that are named after the Ave Maria prayer. And we can't let go of the topic of pasta and religion without speaking about another name for a pasta, the one that we call tortellini. Mm-hmm. Around Bologna, it goes by the name umbilici sacri, which means sacred navels. And there's a story behind that, because supposedly the goddess Venus happened to visit a nearby inn. And when she did, the innkeeper peeked through a door at her, but all he could see through that little peephole was her belly button. And he was...
0: Where's this story
5: so
0: going?
5: Now,
0: come on, Martha.
4: It is Milk Street safe, promise.
0: All he could see was...
5: Her
0: belly button. Okay.
5: That's right. And he was just so captivated by this beautiful, beautiful navel that he yes. ran to his kitchen and created these sacred navels, these umbilici sacri, which I love so much more than tortellini.
0: Yeah.
4: All right, Chris. Finally, in Italy, weddings may have more than one bride. And that's because ziti has been traditionally served at weddings, and the word ziti has had many meanings, but a very common one in many Italian dialects is bride. It's a shortening and plural of macaroni di zita, which means bride's macaroni. And then, you know, even in the U.S., you will often find baked ziti at big family celebrations like weddings.
0: You can't say Italy is not romantic and has just wonderful stories, right?
5: It's true.
4: Absolutely.
5: And, you know, there is that lovely Calabrian saying that translates as, there's no grieving without laughter, no wedding without tears.
4: Oh. And Chris will add, there's no parting without sorrow.
0: Oh, Lord.
4: And with that, we say goodbye, Chris.
5: Ciao.
0: Ciao. Ciao, Bella. Take care, guys. Thanks.
4: Take care.
0: That was Grant Barrett and Martha Barnett, hosts of Away with Words. Martha just published a new book called Friends with Words, Adventures in Language Land. That's it for today. 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

0: thanks for joining us this past hour for Milk Street Radio, heard each Saturday at 10 a.m. here on KNVC 95.1 FM, Carson City. 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
1: 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Dia wit, Joe.
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1: 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However, we probably should almost call it a brand new CD show because we've got so many new releases today.
2: That's right. We've got 7 new releases.
1: Woo-hoo!
2: And some of them aren't even released yet. So we're going to tease you with some tracks from these upcoming releases.
1: You mean to the public. So we're kind of special, huh, Joe?
2: Oh, yes. We'll reveal all that. Most of them are in the second half, but I think we're going to kick off today's show with 4 Winds. This is not a new release. It's called Alta, and we are going to hear a lovely song called Men of the Sea.

0: Peter Street from their self-titled release called Peter Street. We heard a set of polkas, Patty Cronin's, Padraig O'Keefe's, and Johnny Sweeney's. Before that, we opened the show with Men of the Sea from Four Winds, their release, Alta.
1: If that polka set didn't get you up and moving, I don't know what will. But we got a few more chances to get you up out of your seat, as long as you're not driving. But you are listening to High Country Celtic Radio with your hosts, Joe Ply
0: and Katie Marie.
1: It is a free-for-all show. We're playing whatever is just coming across the desk at the moment. We got this submitted by a promoter a few weeks back. This is Hayden Stern with a tune set called Bomb Cyclone.

0: a brand new release from Kalos called Tamarack. We heard the traditional song called Annan Water. Tamarack is due to come out on October 9th, so keep your eyes peeled for that new release. Before that, Hayden Stern with a recent release called The Morning Dark with Bomb Cyclone.
1: 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Let's keep it going with Patty Keenan, Frankie Gavin, and Junji Shirota. This recording from 2017 is the last recording that Patty Keenan made. The release is called Era Japan, and we're going to hear The Maid of Mount Kisco and Malloy's Favorite.

0: Another brand new release, that's from McDara Yates. The release is called Mudlark Ballads. It came out September 4th of this year. We heard a song called Alexander. Before that, we heard Patty Keenan, Frankie Gavin, and Junji Shirota from Era Japan. We heard The Maids of Mount Kisco and Malloy's favorite.
1: 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Today's show is officially a free-for-all show, which means we get to play whatever we feel like playing. Of course, we've got so many new CDs coming across. It could also be called the new CD show as well. We've got more coming up in the second half. And don't forget, starting next week, we've got plenty of spooky shows coming your way in celebration of Halloween and Samhain. But first, for today's show, we've got to take a quick break.

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1: It's a free-for-all show this week, which means we're playing whatever we feel like. But what we felt like playing was a whole lot of new releases that were just, well, figuratively burning a hole in our desk, like this one. This is Bay Area singer Erin Ruth with a single that she just released today as of this recording. It's called Oro, My Little Boat.

0: That's the father-son duo of Steve and Trevor Storm from Paonia and Crestone, Colorado. The release is called Storm Sessions, and we heard The Gravel Walk and The Merry Blacksmith. Before that, a new release as of June of this year, that was The Rakes of Drumlish, The Journey by Train, and The Jolly Seven, a set of reels from Elaine Riley and Dahi Gormley from their self-titled release. And we started with a brand new release as of today, Oro My Little Boat from Aaron Ruth.
1: Up next, a wonderfully spooky song from Louise Bicken. The official release is October 30th. Here's a preview of that release called Standing Stones.

0: We just heard Gillian O'Malley from her release on Varna One. That was Katie Gavins, the Killaturely Jig, and the Killadoon Jig. Before that, we heard from Stevie Dunn from his release Dushe, and we heard The Wrong Turn and No Time Like the Present. We started this set with an upcoming release. It's due to come out on October 30th, called Binori, from Louise Bicken up in the Orkney Islands. We heard a preview track called The Standing Stones. We're going to try to air some more tracks from that album because they're perfect for October.
1: Thank you very much for spending the past hour with us here on High Country Celtic Radio with Joe Bly and Katie Marie. 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
0: We're going to go out with Aird Ranters, The Bonnie Isle of Walsey, Punch in the Dark, and Hammer or the Tang from Bodega.
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1: 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Our signal emanates from atop Duck Hill and serves the Pleasant, Washoe, Eagle, and Carson Valleys, with news, information, and music you won't hear anywhere else in Northern Nevada. Up next, Global Village. Have a great afternoon.
2: Hello and welcome to the Global Village. I'm Chris Heim. This time in the Global Village, a special edition of the show as we celebrate the Moon Festival, or Harvest Moon Festival, or Mid-Autumn Festival, as it's also known. It takes place on the 15th day of the 8th lunar month, a major holiday in China, but also in Japan, Korea, Vietnam, the Philippines, and other places. We will celebrate with music from those places. So get your mooncakes, light your lantern, gather family and friends, and join us for some music for the Moon Festival. And we'll begin with some music that traces back just about as far as the start of this festival and brings together both music of China and Japan. Here is the title track of this release, appropriately enough, Moon Over City Ruins, as we begin this Moon Festival celebration here in the Global Village.

We are celebrating the Moon Festival this time here in the Global Village. As we mentioned, 15th day of the 8th lunar month is when it gets celebrated. It doesn't quite coincide with the Gregorian calendar, but it coincides with a full moon and with harvests and celebrations that probably go back, about 3 millennia or so. The festival and celebration, as it is sort of known these days, goes back probably to around 600 or so. And continues to be celebrated not only in China, but a number of other countries throughout Asia. And we are celebrating here in the Global Village with music from some of those places, starting with music from China. The traditional music from the Silk and Bamboo Ensemble is what we just heard, and a piece called Colorful Clouds Chasing the Moon, and Moonlight Over City Ruins before that, a project that was put together by the Raimua label, a really impressive label from China that is taking some different approaches to traditional music, putting this music together in exquisite packages with audiophile recordings, and in this particular case, as we mentioned, bringing together music from right around the time when the Moon Festival first began to be celebrated in its modern form, and music both from China and Japan, both places that celebrate the Moon Festival. And we heard the title track of that album, Moonlight Over City Ruins. That here in the Global Village, I'm Chris Heim. And we will take a quick break, grab a little mooncake, and when we return, we've got some music from Korea, which also celebrates a form of moon festival. And this from a group called Edo. They draw on traditional Korean music and instruments, but as you will hear, bring quite a modern sensibility to it. And since we are continuing our celebration and worship of the moon for this festival, we'll hear them doing the Brave Moonlight, music from Edo, when we return in just a minute here to the Global Village.

0: 娘的北京，土生土长，说话却是港台腔。
1: 妈，不要了啦。
0: 他爱听个口水歌，上个八卦网，有事儿没事儿 QQ 忙。他就闲来没事儿逛商场，哎，选完猪。

We are celebrating the Moon Festival this time here in the Global Village. It is celebrated in the 15th day of the 8th lunar month and celebrated in a number of Asian countries, some in different ways, and all of them, though, celebrating around this time of the year, around the time of a harvest moon. And there we heard some more contemporary approaches to music from that part of the world. And also there you could hear some of the influence of rock and soul that began to be fused with a variety of traditional styles as well. At the very end, it was Carole Kim from Vietnam with one of those songs about the end of a love affair. It's called The Sadness of Being a Girl. We took that from a compilation called Saigon Rock and Soul that featured music from the late 60s through about the mid-70s from Vietnam. We also heard some of that psychedelic Cambodian sound, music also influenced by the American presence in that part of the world around that time. And one of the big hit makers of that that music, a sad story, of course, behind it with the coming of the Khmer Rouge, which also actually literally meant the deaths of a number of the people who were making this music at the time. One of the big stars, Ross Sarasyothea, and we heard her song I'm 16 from that. Some recent music from Japan, from Minyo Crusaders. They draw on ska and Latin music and other influences and combine that with traditional Japanese folk songs on a spectacular record that they did called Echoes of Japan, and we heard Akita Nakata Bushi from that. Also dipping into a compilation that the Riverboat label did called Lost in China that featured a number of different Chinese artists and groups and a wide array of different sounds and styles, but some of the contemporary things happening in China, something that at least musically doesn't really quite make it to other parts of the world quite so easily. We heard a group from Beijing, South City Second Brother, with Good Girl from the Lost in China compilation. And we began with a Korean group, also inspired by traditional music and using traditional instruments and a few other things as well. They're called Ido, and from their Yeo Min Rock album, we heard The Brave Moonlight, all part of our Moon Festival celebration, this time here in the Global Village. When we return, fusion of sorts, the Chinese erhu player Guo Gan has done a whole series of really fascinating projects that have teamed him up with musicians from many different parts of the world. We will hear some music from a release he did with two musicians from Turkey, Emre Gültekin and also Levent Yildirim. Some music from the Gobi Desert album when we're back after a quick mooncake break here in the Global Village.

Another fascinating cross-cultural project from Guo Gan, the Chinese arhu player. There, as we mentioned, teamed up with two musicians from Turkey, Emre Gültekin and Levent Yıldırım. And we just heard the title track of a release they did together, Gobi Desert. So we've been spending a little bit of time in Asia celebrating the Moon Festival, the Harvest Moon Festival, Mid-Autumn Festival, known by a number of different names in a number of countries that celebrate this as a major holiday. And we have been celebrating with some music from that part of the world, this time here in the Global Village. The full playlist of all our selections, information about upcoming shows, world music news, music videos, and more. You will find all of that on our Facebook page. 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You can also reach us there or by email at info@kmuw.org. Global Village, a production of KMUW, Wichita Public Radio. I'm Chris Heim. Thanks for being with us here in the Global Village. Hope you've enjoyed our little celebration and that you'll have one of your own. And we will wrap up with one last cross-cultural project. This from Dong Si. It is actually two musicians, Chinese dulcimer player Chao Tian and also American multi-instrumentalist Tom Teasley, teamed up for this project, going by the name of Dong Si, or East West. From the album Out of the Blue, this is Boiling Water.

0: We have a new exhibit in the 95.1 KNVC Rampway Art Gallery, Carson City's most unique art space. In the studios here at 511 West King Street on the campus of the Brewery Arts Center, currently exhibiting the fine work of Stephen Saylor, Northern Nevada's own Western artist who's developed a signature glazed watercolor technique that celebrates Western legends, Nevada history, wildlife, landscapes, people, places, and the spirit of our Western lifestyle. Stephen will also be the Grand Marshal of the 2026 Nevada Day Parade. Come see his work in the Rampway Art Gallery now, Tuesdays through Thursdays from noon to 4 p.m. You're also invited to join us for the artist reception Thursday, September 24th from 4:30 to 6:30. Come see the work and meet the artist. KNVC's Rampway Art Gallery, just one more way your community radio station supports the arts of Northern Nevada. 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
2: Hello and welcome to another new edition of the International Americana Music Show. My name is Michael Park, and this week, due to the amount of new releases that are currently out there, or are just about to be out there, all of the songs on the playlist today are ones that I have never played before, and I think five of the artists fall into that category as well. And I think I can safely say that the subject of this opening song also falls into that category, as this track is about, and indeed is named after, a trilobite.

Blair Dunlop clearly knows what a trilobite is, and if you didn't, there were some helpful details in that song to help you work it out. A relic from the seabed past, Blair sings, a shell for self-defences, survived two mass extinctions. When I look at a picture of one, it reminds me of the facehugger from the Alien film series, but it is in reality, and now extinct,

that were presented by singer-songwriters while I was away, you may remember that the final one of those programmes was hosted by Sean Burns from Canada, and he mentioned on the programme that he had a new album coming out this month. Well, it is released this week, and this is a track from it.

Susanna Clegg from England, and on another of the guest-presented editions of the programme last month, the one that Ags Connolly presented, he played one of Susanna Clegg's older songs, an America on My Mind track called Colorado, and he also mentioned that she too had a new album coming out, and just like the one by Sean Burns and his band Lost Country, it too is released this week. It's called Good Times Are Coming Our Way, and that song from it was The Last to Know Blues. Well, the song before it was one from Sean Burns' new album, Better Off in Time and Other Songs for the Dance Floor, and it was called Second Time Around, which I think may be perhaps something you can say, sort of, about the life being given to this next track, as it's the first cover that I've heard of a song originally recorded by The Chicks, formerly the Dixie Chicks, and it happens to be the second song on their 1988 album Wide Open Spaces. This version of There's Your Trouble is by the Chinese Canadian band Son of James.

first of the show debutantes today, Australian band The Divorcees, and that was Hotel Room from their debut album, which they have just released, called Another Round. Before that, it was an Australian artist who I have played on the programme in the past, Matthew James Lyons, but it was 5 years since he last released an album. His new one is called Somewhere in Between, and that lively song from it was Leaves in the Drive. While Son of James was the first of those three artists covering as a standalone single the 1988 song by The Chicks, There's Your Trouble. And I have to say, I had some trouble finding other music by Son of James, who are not the Son of James that you can easily find on Spotify, etc., but rather a seven-piece Chinese-Canadian band who are set to release their debut album at some point soon, I hope. But in the press release for this track, it doesn't say when that might be. I'll keep you posted. And in the meantime, play another artist appearing on the programme for the first time today, Kyle Jenkins.

Two Australian artists back to back there who both released their new records just a couple of weeks ago. You just heard Salinistas and their song She's All Right from their debut album, Scattered Like Crows. Well, before that, Kyle Jenkins, and from his new solo album, as he has released albums with a couple of different bands in the past, it was Better Way to Lose, and his album is called Palace. Okay, so I do occasionally mention how I come across artists, and as far as this next artist goes, this is going to be one of those occasions, as it was just recently via another artist. I saw that English singer-songwriter Henry Grace was going to be on tour this month and next in England, supporting his latest album, which I have played tracks from on the programme in the past this year. I read a recent social media post of Henry's in which he mentioned that there were going to be a substantial number of different English singer-songwriters opening for him at different venues on his tour. And this is one of them, Ed Blunt.

0: Ed Blunt, who you can see supporting Henry Grace this month and in October if you happen to be in England. And you can find the specific details on Henry's website and on Ed's. And I can tell you that Ed will be releasing his own album later this year in November. But that song that I just played by him, Where the Fig Trees Grow, is on his previous album, Grown Up, which is obviously already out. Okay, time for a wee break now, but still to come, one more show debutante, along with six other songs by five other artists. To find out what that's all about, stay tuned if you can. You're listening to the International Americana Music Show. My name is Michael Park. So back to the music. Well, actually, no, we are indeed going to be going back to the music, but first, a poem, because I saw this one on the New York subway the other day, and as I really liked it, and as it mentions radio, I thought I would read it to you today. It's by Puerto Rican-American poet Martin Espada, and it's called Tubarón. East 116th and a long red car stalled with the hood up, roaring salsa. Like a prize shark, mouth yanked open, and down in the stomach, the radio, the last fisherman still tuned to his lucky station.
1: Out here in the perimeter, the signal scatters. Low wattage transmissions drift in and out. Interference or inspiration? It could be both in equal parts. It sounds like someplace you haven't been. You've always been the outsider, just trying to peek in. That lonesome highway radio is trying to tell you something. But these days, ain't too many folks a-listening. Those that do, well, they rarely understand. Texas radio and the Big Beat, it tries to cut on through. But the air's too thick these days to make its way across. Can you tune out to wake up? Tune in, wheels spin and generate their own tones. On the highway out here, you'll always be alone. If I were to two-step on the roadside and think of you, would it bring you back home? If I dance here in the moonlight, would anyone see? Out here in the perimeter, the signal scatters. Low wattage transmissions drift in and out. Interference. It could be both in equal parts. You've always been the outsider, just trying to peek in.

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1: One of my favourite English alt-country artists, Jack Browning, who burst onto the scene back in 2023 with a phenomenal debut album, one of my albums of that year, Red Eye Radio. Well, since then, he's released a few singles from what is now his sophomore album, Painted Skies, which comes out this week. The song you just heard was James Alley Blues, and then before it, and also on Painted Skies, was the very atmospheric spoken word song, The Perimeter. And reading it was Jack's friend, American actor Joe David Walters, who wrote the words to The Perimeter, while Jack himself wrote the music to accompany it. And it was the poem Tuberon by Martin Espada that I read before those two tracks. And I should add that if you liked that poem, you can find more by Martin Espada in his latest collection, Jailbreak of Sparrows, published last year. Okay, to the final new artist on the programme today now, Scott Richmond.

see. Sometimes we put on a good face like the wounded given true. Life's not easy for you, and it's not easy for me. Yet nature's love gives everything unconditional.

Julian Taylor, the award-winning singer-songwriter from Toronto, and that was his new single, Drive. There is mention in the press release for it of some Canadian dates to support it, but no mention of whether it is going to be on a forthcoming album. But I do know that the Canadian singer-songwriter who opened that three-song block, Scott Richmond, he does have a new album coming out soon on Proghorn Records. And just like a trilobite, you may not know what a proghorn is, perhaps. So I'll tell you, it is the fastest land mammal in the Americas. And it looks like a small deer. And sandwiched in between those two Canadians was Swedish singer-songwriter Anders Jornestan. His new album is another that is released this week. It's called Waiting for the Break of Day. And his song that I played from it was A Town of My Own, which leads us to this next song, which is called simply A Town.

Bab Kennedy and A-Town, which is the local name for Anderson Town, an area in West Belfast in Northern Ireland. And that song is on the posthumous release Above All Love, which came out a few weeks ago. It will be 10 years in November since Bab Kennedy passed away. And this new record, compiled by his brother and his wife, features 10 songs by the Northern Irishman that have never been heard before. And A-Town is the final one of them. But it is not the final song on the programme today, as I have one more for you. And as it is a rather epic one, I thought I would let it play us out today. It's by Australian Will Thomas, who has never been afraid to write and release epic songs. I have played a couple on Long Songs editions of the programme that I do every year in June. But rather than wait till next June to play this one, I thought I would make time to play it today. But before I do, let me bid you farewell right here until next week. And thank you for tuning in today. This has been the International Americana Music Show, and I'm Michael Park. Safe travels, everyone, especially if you're travelling on Gubbins Road.

0: that's not. 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Coming up next is the first of 2 hours of Folk Alley.
1: Welcome to Folk Alley, your weekly deep dive of the best in folk roots and Americana. It's your host, Cindy House. Okay, so coming up, we're going to be exploring three different methods of transportation that appear often in folk songs: cars, trains, and horses. I'm just going to say I could have done full hours of each of these, so let's just get to it. First, we'll start with horses. The music to this 1971 Rolling Stones song originated as a lullaby Keith Richards was writing for his newborn son. This is Wild Horses from Sticky Fingers. It's the Rolling Stones.

kind of a deep cut from Andrew Bird, Three White Horses from 2012's Hands of Glory release that was inspired by his old-time live sets back in the day, recorded with all acoustic instruments around a single microphone. Rachel Bayman, Equine Elvis, is about a real horse in the military who was found alive after the Battle of Little Bighorn. Listening to horse songs on Folkalion a bit, we'll get to

train and then car songs. Nursery rhymes floating around in my head a lot these days with a toddler, so Kelly Hunt's new song, All the King's Horses, caught my attention. It's an alternative angle on a classic tale, new from Kelly Hunt.

Here's a couple of songs based on nursery rhymes centered around horses. Scottish singer-songwriter Chris Drever, If Wishes Were Horses. Also, Kelly Hunt's new song, All the King's Horses. Wrapping up our horse set, we're checking out different types of transportation that often appear in folk music. I kept finding themes over and over and over again. Coming up, we're going to be getting into train songs, which is a biggie. I'm Cindy Howes. This is Folk Alley. This whole hour actually was inspired by Billy String's new song, I Like Train Songs. I thought, I too like train songs, and then it kind of just grew from there. If you're wondering, why are there so many folk songs about trains? Well, railroads were like the center of America for over a century, plus like the rhythm of a train is so, so nice. Okay, let's do this. This is new from Billy String's, the album So Much for Goodbyes. I Like Train Songs on Folk Alley.

Bronwyn featuring Sarah Jarosz doing the Peter Rowan song Last Train, a train song about lost love, regret, and a train that has already left town. And new from Billy Strings right before that, I Like Train Songs. I'm Cindy Howes. We're in the middle of our train set on Folk Alley. Today we did horse songs. We have car songs coming up. This one is about that railroad engineer who is on the verge of a train wreck. Everybody sing along from 1970. It's a Grateful Dead.

0: Rhiannon Giddens, the new album Hope is the Thing with Feathers, a very North Carolina album, a cover of Elizabeth Cotton's Freight Train, rounding out our train song set, along with an instrumental from Eric Bibb, Train from Aberdeen, from an album dedicated to the Delta Blues guitarist and singer Booker White. We did our horse and train sets, and we're going to wrap up this hour of folky transportation with car songs coming right up. I'm Cindy Howes. It's Folk Alley.
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0: Not going to lie, this was the hardest set to choose since there are so many songs not just about cars, but about driving. There's almost like a spiritual freedom that comes with driving a car. You know, not all the time, but sometimes. We're going to kick it off with a song about a 1955 Buick Roadmaster, the first real luxury automobile I had, about as slick as deer guts on a doorknob. Gross, says good old Tom Waits. Here's Old 55.

Roseanne Cash, what a heartbreaker. Black Cadillac, title track from her 2006 album, written after a devastating two-year period where she lost her father, Johnny Cash, her stepmother, June Carter Cash, and her mother, Vivian Libretto. Also heard Tom Waits with Old 55. We're playing songs about cars in this set on Folk Alley. We did trains and horses earlier. Got a couple more to get to here, including Greg Brown with Blue Car.

babe. I guess they just ain't meant to be. When I get back up on the mountain, I'll close my door against the wind.

There's got to be 75 million songs about cars in the folk music canon. And there's at least 1 million songs where you're like, you got to definitely include that one. That's one of the 1 million. Lucinda Williams, Car Wheels on a Gravel Road. And that does it for our car songs. Maybe we'll do this again because there are so many more songs. We played horse songs, train songs as well. You can listen again to this episode or check out the playlist at folkalley.com or our mobile app. I'm Cindy Howes, and this is Folk Alley.

Welcome back to another hour of Folk Alley. It's your host, Cindy Howes. Coming up, we'll hear the latest from Allison Russell, also new tracks from Humbird, Jim James, Mary Gaucher. We'll hear from Leonard Cohen, Jackson Browne, some old time from Bruce Molsky and John Hartford. But first, Ani DeFranco was born September 23rd, 1970, on the cusp of Virgo and Libra, but technically a Libra. She released a book earlier this year, The Spirit of Ani, featuring conversations with Ani and author Lauren Coyle Rosen. In honor of one more exciting year of Ani, we'll do Angry Anymore on Folk Alley.

There are two theories as to what that song is about. Filmmaker Bob Giuliana leaving his company, so like not a romantic song. Or the one that everyone would probably prefer, that Neil Young wrote it for Graham Nash after his split from Joni Mitchell, which further adds to the legend and connections of that very cool scene that we all love. But honestly, the first case is probably true. That's Neil Young, Only Love Can Break Your Heart from After the Gold Rush. New song from Alison Russell featuring Nora Jones and Ani DeFranco starting it off. It's Cindy on Folk Alley. Suri Unlin drew inspiration from the cosmos to find comfort here on Earth. And if you have not tried that, it is a great trick in calming down, although some may experience the opposite feelings. Comfort not guaranteed. This is new from Humbird.

Leonard Cohen, born September 21st, 1934, coolest cat to ever live. That's one of his greatest, famous Blue Raincoat. He called a song I've never been satisfied with. Pure legend. From 1971, Leonard Cohen. Also heard the new track from Humbird. Coming up, frontman for My Morning Jacket goes solo. I'm Cindy Howes. This is Vocali. Jim James, leader of My Morning Jacket, has just released his fifth solo album, Wowed Out, which is a term he uses to describe sensory overload and exhaustion caused by modern life. And I guess that we're allowed to use that now since it's in the public domain. And I don't know about you, but I, for one, will be using Wowed Out daily. We'll do this one, Lost Child, a new song from Jim James on Vocali.

That's Kate and Anna McGarrigle from 1996, a song that takes place upon the Matapédia River in Quebec and makes reference to Kate's daughter, Martha Wainwright. The lyrics go, he said, "Oh my God, it's Kate." She said, "No, I'm the daughter of Kate. My name is Martha. Who are you?" And Martha Wainwright also singing on that song. I feel like the Wainwrights are endlessly fascinating. You can really get lost trying to figure out all the connections and appearances on each other's music. We also did a new track right before that from Jim James, It's Cindy House on Folk Alley. The new Mary Gaucher album features co-writers on every track. This one co-written by Ben Roberts and Jamie Harris, and it's about what it feels like to love someone who is sinking in self-destruction. It's Mary Gaucher.

0: Valerie June, a song that encourages us to use our setbacks as a doorway as we steadily step into the uncertain and unknown. Sounds easy. That's Runnin' and Searchin'. Also an instrumental from Bruce Molsky and new from Mary Gaucher, the new album Reckoning. That is Alcohol and Adderall. Coming up, we'll hear Ken Pomeroy covering Jackson Browne. I'm Cindy Howes, and this is Folk Alley.
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0: The 22-year-old Oklahoma-born songwriter Ken Pomeroy has been on a roll lately. She released an excellent album last year, been touring like wild. She appeared in the film Twisters and the TV show The Lowdown, which is excellent if you haven't seen it. She recently released an EP of all covers, which includes this great cover of Jackson Browne's Late for the Sky. This is new on Folk Alley. It's Ken Pomeroy.

0: That's Dawes wrapping up a Jackson Browne-inspired set on Folk Alley. Those guys have been hugely influenced by him. They've collaborated together. They served as his backing band at times. That was the
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2: 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Thank you. Coming up next is Hour 1 of the Retro Cocktail Hour.

Marty Gold and his orchestra in stereo action with Old Devil Moon and beginning another round of the Retro Cocktail Hour. Stereo Action was a series of albums produced by RCA Victor in the early 60s to promote the wonder that was stereo. Welcome to the Retro Cocktail Hour, where the music's always served up shaken, not stirred. I'm Daryl Brogdon, and we're together at the Underground Martini Bunker, where the surface world can just wait its turn. In this hour, Katarina Valente's Bongo Cha-Cha-Cha, which was an international hit and even turned up in a Spider-Man movie. Also, Buddy Collette and the Latin All-Stars from Jazz Heat Bongo Beat, Les Baxter from the classic Ritual of the Savage, and music for the original Swinger. Come for the cocktails, stay for the music. Leave with absolutely no explanation. On the Retro Cocktail Hour.

Jackie Davis at the Hammond Organ with the Glowworm Cha-Cha here on the Retro Cocktail Hour. Later, we'll hear Tito Puente, who's got a dance for headhunters. So here's the deal. This is Pledge Week on public radio. Now, you probably already know how important you are to this particular equation. Quite simply, without you, there's no Retro Cocktail Hour. 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And while we await your pledge, here's Caterina Valente with one of her early hits from the late 1950s. It was featured in Spider-Man Far From Home, Bongo Cha-Cha-Cha.

That's Perez Prado and his orchestra with the Dave Lambert Quartet, Sacy Bonn, from 1955. Dave Lambert was soon to become a part of the legendary vocal group Lambert, Hendrix, and Ross. Meanwhile, Perez Prado went on to shout for many years to come. Thanks so much for joining us here at Ye Olde's Underground Martini Bunker, home of the Retro Cocktail Hour. I'm Daryl Brogdon. And still to come, Les Baxter from his first and probably

most famous album, Ritual of the Savage. Of course, it's Pledge Week here at Public Radio. Hope you'll do your part for the station you depend on for the Retro Cocktail Hour. Now here's a Stone classic, Jazzy Bongo Beat, which came out in 1960 on Crown Records, a budget label in California that released a lot of schlock over the years, but this one's got flutist Buddy Collette leading the Latin All-Stars on Bongosville.

0: Dance of the Headhunters. That's Tito Puente and his orchestra from the album Tambo, 1960, for RCA Victor. This is the Retro Cocktail Hour. I'm Daryl Brogdon. And coming up, Les Baxter from The Ritual of the Savage. This week's show is for Public Radio's fall membership drive. Remember what the man said.
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0: And that's why we're here right now, to encourage you to help provide some of the bucks so that this station can fly high, bringing you the music, the news, the community that you want. 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

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Everyone wants to be a millionaire, but no one pulls a share. 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